0: music sounds like this.
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And beyond. 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
1: It's 6 o'clock. Good morning, I'm Daniel Pitcher. The Taoiseach's to meet the Governor and Mayor of New York today. Micheál Martin and a number of ministers are continuing their programme events at the UN General Assembly. Our political correspondent Sean Defoe reports.
2: After Donald Trump set the tone for a fiery General Assembly session yesterday, today the focus turns to the Irish community here for Taoiseach Micheál Martin. He'll meet with the Governor of New York, Cathy Hochul, and the charismatic New York Mayor, Zoran Mamdani. Both have played host to Donald Trump recently, with Mamdani welcoming him to Gracie Mansion on Monday. Both the Taoiseach and the Mayor have taken some praise for how they have handled the US President recently. Micheál Martin will also meet with the Irish community here and announce $90,000 in funding for a new James Joyce Museum at the University of Buffalo. Meanwhile, the Foreign Affairs Minister Helen McEntee is meeting with her counterparts from Latin America and the Caribbean before attending a dinner for female Foreign Affairs Ministers in the evening.
1: The Taoiseach wants to explore global rules to govern AI development. It comes after the US President Donald Trump said yesterday that he wouldn't be restricting the sector and would oppose any such moves. He also called for artificial intelligence to be relabeled as super intelligence. Micheál Martin thinks that there's some level of structure needed for the development of the technology.
3: We are, as a country, open to exploring a global framework in respect of AI. And by the way, it is a super intelligence too, but we're open to exploring with other members, other countries and other members of the UN, what a global framework like might look like in terms of the frontier technologies that are developing.
1: TikTok is due before the Oireachtas Media Committee today amid growing concern over videos sharing dangerous and illegal driving. The hearing comes as authorities examine a rise in wrong-way driving incidents on Irish motorways. Committee Chair Labour's Alan Kelly says the platform has questions to answer.
4: How dangerous and illegal content, as we saw in relation to people stealing cars and going down the wrong way down the motorway, how that can be allowed to go up online? It's one thing for a young person to steal a car. It's another thing to drive down a motorway. But it's also a third thing to actually be then looking for glorification by using an e-commerce platform like TikTok to get likes.
1: Thousands of hospital workers are set to walk off the job next month. More than 11,000 SIP2 members across 30 hospitals will engage in the full day stoppage in a major escalation of their public service pay dispute. Tina Gates has more.
5: SIP2 says the action will take place on Wednesday, 14th of October, following a work to rule on September 30th. The union says the government has failed to set up talks on a new public service pay deal since the previous agreement expired in June. It says the dispute could still be avoided if meaningful negotiations begin.
1: Thuisla Fostering is launching a new preparation programme for foster carers. It includes information on trauma and attachment practices, as was developed by multiple parties, including Thuisla, foster carers and people with lived experience of foster care. At the end of last year, there were just over 5,000 children living

0: they sell out. And that's your news of the time at 4 minutes past six.
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an absolute classic to kick off Wednesday morning on Clare FM. It's the 23rd of September. That is, yes, Toto and Hold the Line. Good morning and welcome. The

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2: 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Good morning from the Colin McGrath Breakfast Show. 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
1: Good morning.
2: Clare's Secret Sound. Money talks. Money talks. 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
0: Yeah, so we have €290 on Clare's Secret Sound today. If you want to win it, you've got to identify what's making the noise. I got a lot of messages on this yesterday. So get yours in early. There it is. I'll play it again for you. Now, this in my head, there's sort of two sounds here. There's two bangs of something, but then there's a clicking in the background as well. Have a listen one more time. What could be making that noise? You tell me. Send a WhatsApp voice note. Get it right today, and I'll pay you. 086 1800 964.

That's Ali Sherlock. I wanna know how. I think she kind of sounds like Adele in that song. That's a huge compliment to her. Good singer, though. How Love Works. Shawn Mendes and Wonder in there as well. Checking the weather for Wednesday across the Banner County. Mist and fog will clear later this morning, leaving a dry day with sunny spells. Highest temperatures 14 to 17 degrees. We'll take that for sure. Won't we? If you want to get in touch, do it via text or WhatsApp 086-1800-964. On the way, we'll have a little throwback to yesterday's Day in the Life. I'm hanging out with Amy Keller of Peaceful Pause. That and more coming up.

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That's Desiree and Life. All across the Banner County, bright and early in the morning. This is Colm on the Colm McGrath Breakfast Show. Thank you for listening. Thanks for tuning our way. A couple of live games this weekend. We've got the County Senior Hurling Semi-Finals live, one Saturday, one Sunday. 4.30 Saturday, Kilmaley versus Scariff. And 3.30 Sunday, Éire Óg versus Aíonna Kilnamona. Bringing you both of those games at the weekend. And results, scores and updates from all the other games right across the weekend as well. And it all kicks off with Sideline View this coming Friday evening at 6 with Derek Lynch.

0: Fontaine's DC and Marianne, George Michael, amazing. 22 minutes away from 7 on Clare FM. Just in case you missed it, a little throwback to yesterday morning. A Day in the Life with Amy at Peaceful Pause in Ennis.
1: So you inquired about cremation and what did you find?
2: Yeah, so I suppose at the time, like we could be maybe 15, 16 years ago, that our options were very limited. And the cremation was mainly done through the vets. I think at the time there may have been 3 crematoriums servicing the whole of Ireland. And they come to the different towns once a week, sometimes once a fortnight, and that'll all depend on the location. And that just unsettled me. So I felt straight away that that kind of wasn't personal enough for me. Like, yeah, I have 2 kids, but losing my dog was hard. You know, and I wanted it to be as pain-free as possible for me. And I really needed to be, I suppose, comforted and guided through the whole situation. Yeah.
1: I mean, because it's fair to say, you know, losing a pet is losing a family member. Some people take it as seriously as losing a family member. And those people have to be catered for too.
2: Absolutely. And I think even in the last number of years since the COVID, that has changed immensely. You know, dogs now are no longer just dogs. Dogs are completely family members. And I do think in the COVID that when people's lifestyles changed or their working lifestyle changed and they were at home, they built better relationships and deeper bonds with their pet. And when it comes to the end, they do need a little bit more care.
1: And again, like, not to be insensitive, but there was a time when the only option probably was to dig a hole in the garden.
2: Yeah.
1: Do you know?
2: I think we've come a long way from there. Yeah. And that was probably the time when a lot of dogs lived outside. Yeah. Now I think if you were to say your dog lives in the garden, that people would kind of frown upon you. Yeah, like, dogs are definitely living in the house, not living in the bed.
1: Yeah, my dog is living in my flipping ear, to be honest.
2: Yeah. Well, I'm kind of the same myself. Yeah. Like, we've come a long way from the dog living in the back garden, let into the house occasionally, maybe put in the garage when the weather was bad during the winter.
1: Yeah.
2: You know, things have rapidly changed.
1: Yeah. Do you find that you have people from all walks of life coming in the door to you here?
2: Absolutely. And from a lot of, like, people travel from all over to come to me. Okay. Yeah. So, like, we've had people from the north. I've had family from Cathair Savine in the Tip of Kerry. Yeah. We get them in the Midlands. I have had people from Dublin as well. Yeah. And every type of person.
1: Yeah.
2: Yeah, which is amazing.

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That's The Great Device. It's 10 to 7 in the morning, Wednesday, September 23rd. How are you doing? Text or WhatsApp today, 086 1800 964, if you want to mention on the radio. Be thrilled to hear from you. Anytime you like. Do you use that number for Secret Sound guesses as well, by the way? What's making that noise? You tell me. Get it right and you get paid today. Right now, a little bit of Ed Sheeran for you. This is Lego House and Clare FM.

McGraw Breakfast Show. The lead singer of Wait, Marty Pillow, appears in Killarney on Friday night. And here he is on Clare FM for you. Always like Wait. Here they are taking us to news at 7 with Angel Eyes.

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3: It's 7 o'clock. Good morning, I'm Daniel Pitcher. The Taoiseach's to meet the Governor and Mayor of New York today. Micheál Martin and a number of ministers are continuing their programme events at the UN General Assembly, as our political correspondent Sean Defoe reports.
4: After Donald Trump set the tone for a fiery General Assembly session yesterday, today the focus turns to the Irish community here for Taoiseach Micheál Martin. He'll meet with the Governor of New York, Kathy Hochul, and the charismatic New York Mayor Zoran Mamdani. Both have played host to Donald Trump recently, with Mamdani welcoming him to Gracie Mansion on Monday. Both the Taoiseach and the Mayor have taken some praise for how they have handled the US President recently. Micheál Martin will also meet with the Irish community here and announce $90,000 in funding for a new James Joyce Museum at the University of Buffalo. Meanwhile, the Foreign Affairs Minister Helen McEntee is meeting with her counterparts from Latin America and the Caribbean before attending a dinner for female Foreign Affairs Ministers in the evening.
3: People who rent multiple rooms in their home could soon get an increased tax break. The Higher Education Minister is pushing to expand the rent-a-room scheme, as Emily Keegan reports.
5: Homeowners who rent more than one room could be in line for a €20,000 tax-free allowance in the upcoming budget. The proposal is being considered as a method to increase the availability of student accommodation. If successful, the Higher Education Minister James Lawless's plan would double the number of students living in Digg-style accommodation to 20,000, according to the Irish Independent. Currently, anyone renting out a room can earn €14,000 tax-free under the scheme, with figures showing more than 18,000 taxpayer units availed of it in 2024. The Minister is understood to be pushing for the increase to be directly linked to the number of rooms being rented, rather than a blanket increase to the allowance, which could lead to rents rising instead.
3: TikTok's due before an Oireachtas Media Committee today amid growing concern over videos showing dangerous and illegal driving. It comes as authorities examine a rise in wrong-way driving incidents on motorways. Committee Chair is Labour's Alan Kelly.
6: How dangerous and illegal content, as we saw in relation to people stealing cars and going down the wrong way down the motorway, how that can be allowed to go up online. It's one thing for a young person to steal a car. It's another thing to drive down a motorway. But it's also a third thing to actually be then looking for glorification by using an e-commerce platform like TikTok to get likes.
3: Thousands of hospital workers are set to walk off the job next month. More than 11,000 SIPTU members across 30 hospitals will engage in a full-day stoppage. Tina Gates has more.
7: SIPTU says the action will take place on Wednesday, 14th of October, following a work-to-rule on September 30th. The union says the government has failed to set up talks on a new public service pay deal since the previous agreement expired in June. It says the dispute could still be avoided if meaningful negotiations begin.
3: Thusla Fostering is launching a new preparation programme for foster carers. It includes information on trauma and attachment practices and was developed by multiple parties, including Thusla Foster Carers and people with lived experience of foster care. At the end of last year, there were just over 5,000 children living in foster care. Jacqueline Smith, National Head for Foster Care at Thusla, shares some of what's covered in the new programme.
8: It goes through, I suppose, different aspects of the foster carer experience and also the experience of the child in care. So we look at child development, we look at the impact of trauma, we also look at the impact of caring for somebody who has experienced trauma, look at safe care and self-care, how fostering impacts the family as a whole.
3: And finally, for now, Colleen Rooney says that she and husband Wayne don't need to prove themselves to anyone. The new reality TV series, The Real Rooneys, had its UK premiere in London last night, ahead of it being released on Disney Plus tomorrow. The show follows the couple through married life as parents, with Wayne stepping away from football management. And that's your latest news update. The time is coming up to 4 minutes past 7.

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1: Today will be dry and bright in Clare with sunny spells. Highest temperature 16 to 18 degrees in a light northwesterly breeze.
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0: That's Clara FM with Whitney Houston. So emotional, kicking off this hour of the program, Wednesday morning, September 23rd. This is Colm. Hello, how are you doing today?
1: Bum, bum. Colm McGrath Breakfast Show.
0: Yeah, that's us. We're here too.

9 o'clock this morning. If you're out and about already, have a good morning. Stay if driving to you. Nice morning. Bit misty in places, actually. That's going to burn off, though. To give a lovely day, we're told. Dry and sunny across the county. Temperatures in and around 18 degrees here in Clare. So we'll take that. We'll take that for sure. On the show this morning, we'll take a look at the morning papers in a couple of minutes' time. We've got, again, no one major story doing the rounds. They've all gone different angles. There's a Conor McGregor story in one of the tabloids. Show Gaza to the world is the headline on the Irish Daily Mirror. They're talking about social media and Meta on the Irish Daily Mail. We'll go through all the papers shortly. Fiona's got your news and sport coming up at 7:30. We'll take a look at her headlines in a couple of minutes' time. Celebrity news after 7:30. Day in the Life continues. Day 3 of A Day in the Life with Amy at Peaceful Paws in Ennis. And a whole lot of laughs, all the news and sport you need, all the traffic and travel, all the entertainment, all the guff out of your man McGrath on the radio between now and 9. Of course, if you want to have a go at Clare's Secret Sound and win €290 for yourself, have a listen to this. Send a WhatsApp voice note telling me what you think it is. If you get it right, you win the money. WhatsApp voice notes on 086 1800 964. Good morning, welcome along to Wednesday.

Yeah, what a great Irish band they are. They're called Amble, and that is The Swell. 7:18, Wednesday morning. How are you doing today? Fiona's got your news and sport on the way at 7:30. In news today, Clare records highest admission rate at University Hospital Limerick among Midwest counties. And in sport, six Clare senior hurlers receive All-Star nominations. So that and more on the way this morning here on Clare FM. Irish Daily Mail and the papers, goals with Meta will still allow dangerous driving videos. Social media giant Meta will not remove videos which glorify reckless driving and joyriding unless it deems them to be encouraging life-threatening behaviour. The company is expected to tell the Oireachtas Media Committee today it will only remove such content if it reaches the company's threshold of a viral challenge. I felt sorry for Connor's wife and kids. Sexual assault victim Nikita Hand was going to delay her report against Conor McGregor in 2018, so his now wife and kids wouldn't have their Christmas ruined. In her new book, out today, she writes, "I asked the Gardaí to let me get through Christmas. It sounds unlikely, but I thought of McGregor's partner and her children. They didn't deserve to have their Christmas upended because of what he did." That's on the front of the Irish Daily Star this morning. Micheál Martin quoted on the sports side of things as saying, "Let the world see what you've done in Gaza." So this is the Taoiseach getting stuck into Israel after an onslaught on the Irish manager, Heimir Hallgrímsson. The Mirror goes with that same story as well. The Taoiseach yesterday challenged Israel to prove to the world that it's not conducting a genocide in Gaza. Supporting Ireland boss Heimir Hallgrímsson in a bitter spat with Tel Aviv Soccer, Micheál Martin called for the Palestinian Strip to be opened up to scrutiny if its claims of self-defence are true. He said Israel should let the world's media and world leaders into Gaza to witness the horrors that people are living in. Good to see Micheál Martin being vocal on that, in fairness. Elsewhere then, on the broadsheets, Gardaí armed with faulty bullets is the story that the Irish Examiner go with this morning. And on the Irish Times, HSE say no clinical reason to delay abortions. And that is a quick look at the morning papers this morning, right here on Clare FM. It's 7:20. There's U2 and the late, great B.B. King. When Love Comes to Town.

0: Ribble FM with you too when love comes to town. Claire's Secret Sound is worth €290 today. That's what it sounds like, but who knows the right answer?
1: Good morning, Cullum. Just wondering, are you heating the inside of a frying pan with an egg turner?
0: Thank you, Patty. No, not a frying pan off an egg turner.
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2: Are you at a playground? Is it the slide you're bouncing or hitting something down along the metal slide?
0: No.
2: And Caroline here in Innes.
0: Thanks, Caroline. That's the wrong answer as well. It's with the Shields Motor Group in the Gortlode and Ennis. Claire's Secret Sound continues. Have a listen again. Now send a voice note to 086 1800 964 while I'm playing Dua Lipa and Houdini.

0: Clare FM, it's your Lipa Houdini. This weekend we've got two senior hurling semi-finals live on the radio. Saturday at 4:30 in Ennis Kilmaley versus Scariff, and also in Ennis at Park Kisog, Zimmerbaum and Park Kisog on Sunday at 3:30, Aire Óg versus Aine Kilmona. 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
0: It's 7:30. It's time for an update in your news and sport from Fiona. Good morning.
11: Thanks, Colm. Good morning. It's claimed new figures showing Clare has the highest admission rate to University Hospital Limerick in the Midwest reinforce the case for an acute hospital in the county. Figures released at this month's meeting of the HSE's Regional Health Forum Midwest show that 7,334 of the 23,696 Clare patients who attended UHL last year required admission. Plans have been lodged for Major Harbour side housing development in East Clare. The novel proposal could see 50 new homes delivered in Killaloe. A man has been hospitalised following an assault in Ennis. The incident occurred at a housing estate in the Tulla Road at around 8 p.m. on Monday. And TikTok is due before the Oireachtas Media Committee today amid growing concern over videos showing dangerous and illegal driving. The hearing comes as authorities examine a rise in wrong-way driving incidents on Irish motorways.
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11: In sports news this morning, Clare has received 6 nominations in this year's PWC All-Stars. Goalkeeper Eva Quilligan and defenders Niall O'Farrell and Dermot Ryan have made the shortlist, along with forwards Peter Duggan and Sean Rinn, while Tony Kelly has been nominated among the midfielders. In all, 13 players from Limerick earned All-Star nominations, followed by beaten finalist Galway with 11, while Cork have 7. Camaria Brickin have a number of injury concerns ahead of their TUS Clare Senior Football semi-final. Captain and county star Dermot Coughlin is in a race against time after suffering a knee injury during their win over Doonbeg. In soccer, the Republic of Ireland squad are continuing their preparations to take on Kosovo in the opening game of their Nations League campaign tomorrow. Ireland manager Hamer Hallgrimsson is due to speak to media today for the first time since the Israeli FA hinted they could make an official complaint against him. And 3 Irish boxers can upgrade their medals at the European Elite Championships in Sofia this evening. Sisters Aoife and Lisa O'Rourke have both guaranteed themselves at least a bronze after winning quarterfinals yesterday. There's your headlines. I'll be back with news and sport in full in your main morning news at 8.
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0: So we're beginning this morning's Daily Scoop with a spoiler alert. Because if you don't know already who won the Traitors Ireland, I'd be happy. It'd be difficult to avoid it this morning, in fairness. But I'm about to give you some news. Okay, now, and also, you know, admittedly, I didn't really follow this year's series. I just didn't have the time and couldn't commit to it. But last night, deadlocks, double votes, a shock banishment, and a final showdown took place at the fire pit as Traitors Ireland ended in dramatic fashion with Anna and Diego, the final two left standing after Pádraig was voted out in a last major twist. Both were revealed as faithfuls, sharing the prize pot and bringing weeks of suspicion and betrayal to an end.
13: Just won the traitors.
14: I'm in shock, I think. I can't believe it.
15: I can't believe I won with Diego.
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0: I just won the traitors.
17: There you go.
0: Colleen Rooney says she and her husband Wayne don't need to prove themselves to anyone. Their new reality TV series, The Real Rooneys, had its UK premiere in London last night ahead of it being released on Disney Plus tomorrow. The show follows the couple through married life as parents, with Wayne stepping away from football management.
18: We don't have to prove ourselves, but what I think is nice is that we are real people, and I think people looking in at people in the pub, they think they're not real and they don't do things that everyone else does. So I think people will get a taste of that, and yeah, you'll see.
0: Taylor Swift has announced the release of a new single this Friday. The 36-year-old revealed Patient Zero last night after teasing fans with a mysterious online countdown. Limited edition versions are available to pre-order until 7 o'clock this evening, or earlier if they sell out. Benedict Cumberbatch says humanity needs to work with nature, not against it, as he fronts a new environmental documentary. How to Live on Earth seeks to answer how we can build a safe future by protecting the planet. The documentary is on YouTube now. The Marvel star says the film highlights positives as well as what more we can do to help.
19: It feels apt in amongst many an existential crisis, including a climate crisis, to go, there is cause for hope, and there are very clear projected examples in the film, but also paths for others to follow.
0: And finally this morning, the key to Paul McCartney's childhood home is going under the hammer in the UK. He lived at 20 Fortland Road in Liverpool from 1955 until 1963, before he became famous with the Beatles. The key is expected to fetch between 2 and 3,000 euro when it goes up for auction in Gloucestershire next month. And it's just the key now, lads. It's not the actual house. And there you have it. That is the Daily Scoop for Wednesday morning on Clare FM. Our banger is Flo Rida and David Guetta together, The Club Can't Handle Me.

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1: I like being you.

0: Della K. I love it. Before that, David Guetta, Flo Rida, Can't Handle Me. 7:43 in the morning. If you want to have a crack at Claire's Secret Sound, lads, do it, because it's worth €290 today. And this is the point. I always notice, right, we start a new Secret Sound and then everybody goes for it, because you immediately think you know it, and then it becomes apparent that you kind of don't. So there's a bit of a lull until the money gets higher again, and then everybody's going, oh, I want that money regardless. I would suggest that you stick with it, right? So here's the sound. Like I said, there's a couple of clues in here, you know, from
1: No clues!
0: I don't mean I'm... Mrs. Doyle. I don't mean I'm going to give a clue. There's a couple of clues in there, because there's sort of two sounds. There's the very obvious two, I don't know, bangs or clangs or whatever they are. But in the background, there's a bit of a... like a ticking or a clicking or a... whatever. Have a listen again. All right. So, bear all of that in mind. Then think, what could it be? Then send a voice note. WhatsApp 086 1800 964. And you could be getting €290 today, thanks to the Shields Motor Group at the Gort Road in Ennis. I'd be thrilled to hear from you today. Now, in the celebrity news this morning, we mentioned the Traitors Ireland. And there are certain TV shows that come along every now and again where it feels like absolutely everybody is watching them. And it felt like that for the Traitors Ireland last night. The final was on. People were talking about it. Phones were being put away because of fear of spoilers. WhatsApp groups were alive with people messaging each other. And it got me thinking this morning, you know, we've made some brilliant television over the years in this country. So today I wanted to sort of settle an extremely important question. What has been the greatest Irish TV show of all time? Irish TV show now I'm talking about, right? And you can go anywhere you want with this. So suggestions for me include Love Hate. That's the answer for me. The greatest Irish TV show of all time, Love Hate. Then there are others, like, you know, Den Row, Father Ted. Although it was made by Channel 4, it's based on, you know, an Irish idea with Irish stars and writers. The Den, remember that years ago? Bosco. Podge and Rog, the reeling in the years. Maybe you're going right back to Wonderly Wagon. Or perhaps you believe the pinnacle of Irish broadcasting was Live at 3. Now, I will hear no criticism of Derek Davis and Thelma Mansfield. But seriously, I want one, right? Don't send me a list of 5 TV shows. If you could save just one Irish television program for the history books, what are you picking? And tell me why. Because I have a feeling we're going to discover very quickly this morning that your answer says quite a lot about your age. 086 1800 964. 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
10: Dermiada, go well shan lukwer nor a carrium less on a sheer neocon, August less on mishnitur. Octashe a groanish, go well shan neas lukwer fos, ma onimid tamal sulagur a mead a goaliad.
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0: In Ennis at the minute, traffic is busy heading onto the Clare Abbey roundabout outbound on the Limerick Road. And from the Rocky Road roundabout direction, it's also busy up to the Rocky Road roundabout from the Kilrush Road roundabout at the minute as well. A little bit of a build-up both ways at Captain Max Cross. Other than that, in and around the town, traffic seems to be moving pretty well at this early stage of your Wednesday morning. Moving down the M18 to Shannon, it's a little delay at Shannon Town roundabout. Also at the southbound slip road at Junction 9. Tull and Toll Plaza into Limerick moving well this morning, but there are already delays at Shannon Banks and Westbury. Obviously on the Westbury side, heading into the city from Larkin's Cross, over at Lunker Bridge and on in through Corbally. Partying, moving pretty well at the moment. Public transport's on time as well. And we'll check in on your traffic and travel again a little later on.

0: That's Adele. Rolling in the deep on Clare FM. You're listening to the home of the biggest hits. We're here until 9 o'clock this morning. Fiona's got your main morning news at 8 on the way. Charlie Hanrahan is in La Bashida, and he reckons the greatest Irish TV show of all time. And I agree with you, Charlie. It's a late, late toy show. Yes. Love that. David says, morning, Cullum. Love, hate. And it's not even close for me. Yes, I love hate's my answer as well, Dave. It really is. Sunday nights, the whole house was watching it. You'll be talking about it in work on Monday morning. Nidge was one of the greatest Irish TV characters. Might have to start watching it all over again now. It's on the player on the telly. So it's easy to catch up on it. It's there for you. I've rewatched that about 3 times, the whole series. And I loved it each time. And I found little new bits in it each time as well. So what's the greatest Irish TV show of all time? Michelle says Glen Rowe. And anyone of a certain age will agree the theme music on a Sunday evening meant one thing, though. The weekend was over and you hadn't packed your school bag. I can still feel the dread. Well, holy God. Thanks, Michelle. This is Clare FM. 086 1800 964. Fiona's got your main morning news on the way.
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9: This morning's top stories. Clare records highest admission rate at University Hospital among Limerick among Midwest counties.
10: So as an acute hospital in Clare, then the trolley would be eliminated in some months.
9: And plans lodged for 50 harbourside homes in Killaloe. Good morning, I'm Fiona Cahill. It's claimed new figures showing Clare has the highest admission rate to University Hospital Limerick of any Midwest county reinforce the case for an acute hospital in this county. Figures released at this month's meeting of the HSE's Regional Health Forum Midwest show that 7,334 of the 23,696 Clare patients who attended UHL last year required admission. That represents an admission rate of 31%, with Clare patients also accounting for more than a quarter of all presentations at University Hospital Limerick. Friends of Ennis Hospital Chair Angela Call says an acute hospital in Ennis would take significant pressure off the Dore Doyle facility.
10: Almost 24,000 people from Clare went through UHLED last year and over 7,000 of them were admitted. And again, it goes back to what I've been saying, what FEH have been saying consistently. If there was an acute hospital in Clare, then the trolleys would be eliminated in some months, probably not in the winter, but in the summer months, definitely there would be no trolleys in UHL because all the care patients would be in Clare if we actually had an acute hospital.
9: Plans have been lodged for a major harbourside housing development in East Clare. The novel proposal could see 50 new homes delivered in Killaloe. Clare FM's Dara Dolan has the details.
11: Applicant Ian Symington has submitted plans for a further 50 homes to be constructed in Harbour Village, Killaloe. The development would consist of 23 bed homes, 9 4 bed homes, 12 2 bed apartments, and 9 single bed apartments. The project would also involve the demolition of an existing storage building to make way for the build on the 2 hectare site. A Part 5 planning agreement has also been struck with the council, meaning up to 10 of the units could become social or affordable housing. The plans also provide for the delivery of an additional 119 parking spaces. A flood risk assessment for the site says that based on discussions with local business owners and homeowners, it has been determined that river and lake floods in the past 30 years have not adversely affected the development site. Dara Dolan, Clare FM News.
9: A man has been hospitalised following an assault in Ennis. The incident occurred in a housing estate on the Tulla Road at around 8pm on Monday. A male in his 40s was subsequently conveyed to University Hospital Limerick for treatment of non-life-threatening injuries. Gardaí say investigations are ongoing. TikTok will face questions from TDs and senators today over video showing dangerous and illegal driving. The social media platform will tell the Oireachtas Media Committee it removed thousands of videos promoting dangerous driving in the first half of the year. It comes amid concern that online content could encourage or glorify behaviour that puts lives at risk. Committee Chair Labour's Alan Kelly says platforms need to explain how they're tackling the problem.
2: Why can't TikTok ensure that this content never appears online? Why can't they ensure that any other illegal content, bullying content, other forms of content don't appear online? AI now is so advanced that they can use AI to ensure such content is taken down or doesn't even get up there in the first place.
9: The Taoiseach wants to explore global rules to govern AI development. It comes after US President Donald Trump said yesterday that he wouldn't be restricting the sector and would oppose any such moves. He's also called for artificial intelligence to be relabeled superintelligence. Micheál Martin thinks there needs to be some level of structure on the development of this technology.
12: We are, as a country, open to exploring a global framework in respect of AI, and by the way, it is a superintelligence too, but we're open to exploring with other members, other countries and other members of the UN, what a global framework might look like in terms of the frontier technologies that are developing.
9: People who rent multiple rooms in their home could soon get an increased tax break. The Higher Education Minister is pushing to expand the rent-a-room scheme. For Clare FM, Emily Keegan has more.
13: Homeowners who rent more than one room could be in line for a €20,000 tax-free allowance in the upcoming budget. The proposal is being considered as a method to increase the availability of student accommodation.

0: begin despite the previous deal expiring in June. It says the industrial action can still be avoided if meaningful negotiations get underway. A new child-focused programme incorporating trauma and attachment practices for foster carers is being launched today. Tusla Fostering is updating the previous preparation programme, which had been in place for about 20 years. The new course plays a strong emphasis on identity, belonging and participation. Jacqueline Smith, National Lead for Foster Care at Tusla, says people from a wide range of backgrounds are interested in fostering.
1: We have many, many families who come in and they foster together as a unit, but we also are increasingly seeing couples who have no children. We have many couples who are same-sex couples, a lot of single applicants now, people from the newer communities in Ireland and members of the Irish travelling community. And that's really important because the children in foster care are a really diverse group.
0: It's now 6 minutes past eight.
2: How was school today?
3: You know, football training, lunch with the lads. Oh, and I have that art project to finish.
2: We all know that school days are filled with learning, social development and fun. But one in five young people are missing a month or more of their school year. And when they miss school, they miss out, which can impact exam results and well-being later on. Every school day is a new day. Visit gov.ie/school attendance, an initiative of the Government of Ireland.
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0: Sports news this morning. Six Clare senior hurlers have been nominated for this year's PWC All-Stars. Goalkeeper Ava Quilligan and defenders Niall O'Farrell and Dermot Ryan have made the shortlist, along with forwards Peter Duggan and Sean Rinn, while Tony Kelly has been named among the midfielders. In all, 13 players from Limerick earned All-Star nominations, followed by beaten finalist Galway with 11, while Cork has 7. Two of Limerick's All-Ireland winning side are in the running for 2026 Hurler of the Year. Dermot Burns and Garode Hegarty make the shortlist, alongside Cork's Brian Hayes. Two Galway men, Jason Rabbit and Killian Trares, make the shortlist for Young Hurler of the Year. They're joined by Cork's William Buckley. The awards will be handed out at the All-Stars Banquet on October 30th. Camaria Brickin have a number of injury concerns ahead of their TUS Clare Senior Football semi-final. Captain and county star Dermot Coughlin is in a race against time after suffering a knee injury during their win over Doonbeg. Goalkeeper Ian McInerney is also hoping to be fit for their showdown, with Kildicert having been forced off with a calf issue. Manager Enda Coughlin says making more of their scoring chances will be a key focus ahead of that game.
6: We had 18 shots, we only scored 7 or something like that. Like that's... No, that's not good enough. That's not going to win many games for you. Wasn't much better, I'd say, in the second half. But look, in fairness to them, they pulled through. You know, they pulled through when we needed it. As I said, it looked like we were beating Docket. But look, they pulled through, and hopefully, look, that'll stand them in 2 weeks' time.
0: In soccer, the Republic of Ireland squad are continuing their preparations to take on Kosovo in the opening game of their Nations League campaign tomorrow. Ireland manager Hamer Hallgrimsson is due to speak to media today for the first time since the Israeli FA hinted they could make an official complaint against him. Hallgrimsson commented that his side will be playing against genocide in their two upcoming games against Israel. UEFA have not yet received any complaint. Arsenal needed a penalty in stoppage time to snatch a win in their opening game of the Women's Champions League last night. The 2025 winners beat Kira Caruso's coup at 1-0 at Meadow Park. Manchester City fought back from 2-0 down to earn a 2-2 draw with Bayern Munich. Ireland captain Katie McCabe could be in action for Chelsea, with the opening round of games continuing tonight. Lauren James will be unavailable for the Blues, who host Austria-Vienna from 8 o'clock. At the same time then, reigning Women's Champions League champions Barcelona host Paris FC. The earlier kickoffs see Roma take on Leuven and Servette face Lyon from 5:45. And three Irish boxers can upgrade their medals at the European Elite Championships in Sofia this evening. Sisters Aoife and Lisa O'Rourke have both guaranteed themselves at least a bronze after winning quarterfinals yesterday. They both take to the ring in the evening session today. John McConnell can qualify for the gold medal flight in the light middleweight if he beats Nabi Iskandarov. First up today, Jude Gallagher has a lightweight quarterfinal against Spain's Yurt Andre Marin Hernandez. And that's your Clare FM Sport for now. We'll have sport headlines at 8:30. Clare FM has been informed of the following deaths: Larry Gavin, Brooklodge, Tulla, formerly Corbly, Limerick, Ballina, Mayo, and Tyrrell's Pass, Westmeath.

0: Eve, peacefully at University Hospital Limerick. Husband of the late Nuala Ní Maloney. Funeral Mass this morning at 11 in St. Peter and Paul's Church, Tulla, with burial afterwards in the local cemetery. Family flowers only. Donations if desired to Caracalla Community Hospital. Michael Heher, Rana, Tulla, in his 96th year, arriving at St. Peter and Paul's Church, Tulla, today for funeral mass at 1, with burial afterwards on the hill. Joe O'Neill, Fort Angus, Rosslevin Ennis, peacefully at Ennis Hospital, husband of Eileen, reposing in the Church of Our Lady, Fahy Hall, Rosslevin Ennis, this evening from 5 until 6.30, funeral mass on Thursday at 1, followed by cremation service in Shannon Crematorium at 3. Family flowers only, please. The funeral mass can be viewed live on the Dora Barefield Parish webcam. Messages of sympathy can be sent to Kennedy's funeral directors. Martin Nealon, Cahermore Kilmaley, peacefully, husband of Bernie. Funeral prayers this morning at 5 in St. John's Church, Kilmaley, followed by reposal until 7.30. Funeral mass on Thursday at 1, with burial afterwards in Mount Temple Cemetery, Kilmaley. Family flowers only, please. Donations if desired to cancer research. The funeral mass will be live streamed on the Kilmaley Parish webcam. House private, please. Flann Conway, Kilnasula Park, Newmarket and Fergus, peacefully at University Hospital Limerick, husband of Mary, reposing in McMahon's funeral home, Newmarket and Fergus, this evening from 6 until 7.30, arriving at Our Lady of the Rosary Church, Newmarket and Fergus, on Thursday for funeral mass at 11, followed by burial in Lemina Cemetery. The funeral mass can be viewed live online. Messages of sympathy can be sent to McMahon funeral directors. Brian Murphy, Ballinahin, O'Callaghan's Mills, peacefully in the Mater Hospital, Dublin, husband of Marion, reposing in St. Peter and Paul's Church, Tulla, on Thursday from 5 until 7.30, funeral mass on Friday at 12 noon, followed by burial in the local cemetery. The mass will be live streamed. House private, family flowers only, please. Donations if desired to the ICU unit in the Mater Hospital, Dublin. Anthony O'Callaghan, Caracalla Estate, Ennis, peacefully at University Hospital Limerick, reposing at Kennedy's Funeral Home, Ennis, on Thursday from 5.30 until 7, arriving at Ennis Cathedral on Friday for funeral mass at 11, with burial afterwards in Drumcliff Cemetery. Family flowers only, please. Donations if desired to Headway Ireland. The funeral mass can be viewed on the Ennis Parish webcam. Messages of sympathy can be sent to Kennedy's funeral directors. May they rest in peace. For further information on Clare FM's death notices, log on to our website, clare.fm.
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0: Dry and bright today with sunny spells and highest temperatures of 16 to 18 degrees. 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
2: All right, out and about on the roads this morning. If you're heading from East Clare into Limerick, there are delays to Shannon Banks in Westbury. What's news is you? Busy at Larkin's Cross, inbound, and busy through Partine Village, over the bridge as well. Quite busy this morning, actually. Moving well into the tunnel and toll plaza into Limerick. There is some more delays at the southbound Slip Road Junction 9 off the motorway, onto the Shannon Town roundabout as well. And in Ennis, it's busiest heading from the Rocky Road roundabout onto the Clare Abbey roundabout at the minute. Some delays heading into Ennis on the Tulla Road through Rosslevin. Those ongoing roadworks still taking place at the minute. And there are some delays too heading up Mill Road onto Carmody Street and the lights there at the junction with the market. Both ways as well at Captain Max Cross right now.
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0: Brian Adams on Clare FM. Let's call somebody. It's 20 past 8 right now. Good morning. The Colin McGrath Breakfast Show. Today we're talking about the greatest Irish TV show of all time. And we want you to name it. We want you to pick yours. Tom in Six Mile Bridge says, Cullum, the Sunday game, especially when Clare had won. Yeah, it's easier to watch it then, isn't it? Yeah, it is. Let me see what else is coming in. Ger says, reeling in the years. He says, a brilliant programme. You turn it on intending to watch 5 minutes. And half an hour later, you're still there. The music, the news stories, the things you'd completely forgotten about, and nothing fancy about it. It's just a compilation of clips from a year. It's so simple. Anya said, when I was young, I used to watch the following, and these are my tip. The Den, Zig and Zag, Dustin. It was complete chaos. I don't think you'd get away with half of it now either. No, when you're a kid, that stuff is just great, isn't it? Absolutely great. So what's the best Irish TV show of all time? That's what we want you to tell me. Again, it's 0861 800 964. I also want you to give me guesses on Clare's Secret Sound. We have some in. We'll bring those to you shortly. Actually, we'll do some of them now, will we? For the lulz. Oh, well, here's the sound. What do you think it is?
1: Morning, Colm. Just wondering, are you pressing the pedal of a pedal bin and lifting the lid and dropping it down again?
0: Yep.
1: Mike and Shannon.
0: Thanks, Mike and Shannon. How are you doing today? Thank you. Lovely to hear from you. It's not the lid of a pedal bin, I'm afraid. But thanks a million for trying. Have a good day, all right?
2: Good morning, Colm.
0: Hello.
2: Would the Clare secret sound be when you're going into a turnstile through a football field or something? William Kilrush.
0: Thanks, William. It sounds like it, doesn't it? Yeah. But it's not, though. Thank you for trying. Have a good day. Get those voice notes in, lads, with the Shields Motor Group at €290. 086 1800 964.
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1: Olivia Rodrigo and Stupid Song on Clare FM's Colin McGrath Breakfast Show. How are you doing? Some more people are trying to guess Clare's secret sound, and you're more than welcome to have a go at it.
2: Morning, Colin.
1: How are you?
2: I think it's a grandfather clock.
1: Ah, really?
2: Peter in Kilnaboy.
1: Man, Peter, how's it going? Good to hear from you today. Put it into grandfather clock. And I can see how you're saying that because of the ticking in the background and the banging of the noise of the bells of the grandfather clock. But that's not it. So keep those coming in. 0861 800 964. Marie said my favourite TV show of all time was Trumpet City. I don't know much about that, Marie. But thank you for the message. And then John reminded me of my granddad, because John said, out of all of the TV programmes, Tom and Jerry was the best, 100%. This is John Devaney. Thanks, John, for the message. Tom and Jerry was absolutely brilliant. Really, really great. Not an Irish show. We were looking for the best Irish shows of all time, but it did bring me back to sitting down in the sitting room watching my granddad absolutely eating himself laughing watching Tom and Jerry.
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0: 8:30 Wednesday morning. Let's get an update in your news and sport from Fiona. Good morning.
14: Thanks, Cullum. Good morning. It's claimed new figures showing Clare has the highest admission rate to University Hospital Limerick of any Midwest county reinforce the case for an acute hospital in this county. Figures released at this month's meeting of the HSE's Regional Health Forum Midwest show that 7,334 of the 23,696 Clare patients who attended UHL last year required admission. Plans have been lodged for a major harbourside housing development in East Clare. The novel proposal could see 50 new homes delivered in Killaloe. A man has been hospitalised following an assault in Ennis. The incident occurred in a housing estate on the Tulla Road at around 8 p.m. on Monday. And TikTok is due before the Oireachtas Media Committee today amid growing concern over videos showing dangerous and illegal driving. The hearing comes as authorities examine a rise in wrong-way driving incidents on Irish motorways.
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14: Sports news this morning. Six Clare senior hurlers have been nominated for this year's PWC All-Stars. Goalkeeper Aver Quilligan and defenders Niall O'Farrell and Dermot Ryan have made the shortlist, along with forwards Peter Duggan and Sean Wren, while Tony Kelly has been nominated among the midfielders. And all 13 players from Limerick earned All-Star nominations, followed by beaten finalist Galway with 11, while Cork have 7. Camaria Brickan have a number of injury concerns ahead of their TUS Clare Senior Football semi-final. Captain and county star Dermot Coughlin is in a race against time after suffering a knee injury during their win over Doonbeg. In soccer, the Republic of Ireland squad are continuing their preparations to take on Kosovo in the opening game of their Nations League campaign tomorrow. Ireland manager Hamer Hallgrimsson is due to speak to media today for the first time since the Israeli FA hinted they could make an official complaint against him. And three Irish boxers can upgrade their medals at the European Elite Championships in Sofia this evening. Sisters Aoife and Lisa O'Rourke have both guaranteed themselves at least a bronze after winning quarterfinals yesterday. There's your headlines. I'll be back with news and sport in full at 9.
0: Thank you. And just before we go to a day in the life, just news coming in that this looks like there's been a road traffic accident on the Limerick side of Bunratty on the N18 heading southbound, so heading towards Limerick. There seems to be delays in the area at the minute, so we'll find out more and we'll bring you up to date on that in the next little while here on Clare FM. Right now we continue a day in the life. We've been all this week hanging out with Amy Keller, who's the owner of Peaceful Paws, which is an award-winning family-run pet crematorium based in Ennis.
17: People travel from all over to really? Come to me. Okay. Yeah. So, like, we've had people from the north. I've had family from Cahir Savine in the Tipperary. Mm. We get them in the Midlands. I have had people from Dublin as well. Mm. And every type of person. Yeah. Yeah, which is amazing.
1: And is that because there aren't many options still available, is it?
17: I think probably I operate slightly differently from the other places. So the service that we provide here is called private individual cremation. Mm. We only deal with private families and we only provide individual cremation.
1: Okay. Yeah. And how is that different to other offerings?
17: Well, a lot of the other crematoriums, their main business would be dealing solely with the vets.
1: Okay.
17: Yeah. Right. And they would have maybe two options of cremation available.
1: And the private option then would mean that the family are guaranteed to be getting back their own pets' ashes and remains.
17: Absolutely, yeah.
1: Not only can they get them back in a lovely little presentation box or whatever, but there's plenty of other ways to remember your pet by having a keepsake as well.
17: Yeah, so I suppose here we offer the little paw prints done in the clay, a little bit of hair, the casket, and quite recently then I've embarked on a different little journey of making memorial resin keepsakes.
1: Can you tell us what those are?
17: Yeah, so I can incorporate pet ash or pet hair inside in resin, and I can make little hearts or little plaques, all sorts of different things, keyrings, necklaces. Wow. Yeah, yeah.
1: Again, just different ways of remembering your patient, yeah, keeping the virus out, I suppose.
17: Yeah, yeah, and I suppose to offer people like a very discreet option, like not everyone is going to want to have the urn on display. Maybe some people would like to bury or scatter their ashes in a place that's very special to them and would like to keep maybe a small bit at home.
1: Yeah.
17: So, you know, they can either openly display that or they can very discreetly display it.
1: Yeah.
17: Yeah.
1: I've been mostly saying dog and you've been mostly saying pet because it's more than just dogs that come here.
17: Yeah, so we have had a nice variety. So we have a license and the license is for domestic pets.
1: Okay.
17: So quite recently I had my first rat.
1: No way.
17: Yeah, from Innes. Cremation, and which was nice. And so, like, I suppose the most popular ones would be the hamsters, the guinea pigs, the rabbits, the cats, the dogs.
1: Mm.
17: So we have had lizards, bearded dragons, geckos, snakes. We had one massive snake that was, I think, over 5 foot and quite robust as
1: And
17: then I had a little tiny skinny snake from Galway that was long as well. Birds, one fish, turtle, I think that's it.
1: A fish
17: yeah,
1: that's an unusual one.
17: It was.
1: And just like your run-of-the-mill normal goldfish, or?
17: Well, it was a goldfish, but it was a fancy kind of a goldfish.
1: Okay.
17: And the breed, I think, is called Shabunkin.
1: From
17: the tip of its nose to its tail, it was, I think, 11 inches long.
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1: Mumford and Sons and Hozier with Rubber Band Man on Clare FM. Hello, Marcy, good morning.
2: Good morning to
1: How
2: you.
1: How art thou?
2: Thou art very well. No, that was you, isn't it?
1: Thine.
2: It's a long time since I did Othello for my Leaving Cert.
1: Yeah, ye olde language. It's gone now.
2: It's verily disappeared over yonder hill.
1: You should try living with teenagers like I do. It's a whole new language as well, in a different way entirely. All right, Morning Focus for Wednesday's on the way. What's going on?
2: Yeah, coming up in the midweek edition of Morning Focus, we're going to be chatting about the survey that found almost 7 in 10 young adults are considering emigrating. We're going to be joined by 4 young Clare people, some of them living elsewhere, to get their perspectives on it. Of course, it's In Profile Day, and the former TD Pat Breen is our latest guest in conversation. We'll hear about the workshop on obesity that's going to be taking place in Ennistymon. Ennis has retained its purple flag. Yoo-hoo! We'll have more on that. We'll also hear about ongoing fundraising efforts. I was way too excited about that, wasn't
1: I? You were. What's the purple flag for?
2: You'll have to tune in to find out.
1: Oh, you tease, Martin.
2: Nighttime economy. There's a clue. We'll hear about ongoing fundraising efforts to save Ennis's only remaining record shop. Send in your pet-related questions for Vet John Garrahy, and there's another chance to win our original Irish Hotels competition, if you can believe that. All that and more on Wednesday's Morning Focus from 9.
1: I can't believe that. You told me, so I believe
2: I'm an honest guy. Honest as the day is long.
1: Trust, Alan, trust.
2: Although the days are getting shorter at the moment, so.
1: Well, funny you should say that. Today is a September equinox, where the day and night is the same length. But from today on, you're absolutely right. So, but that was timely, that proclamation.
2: Yeah, I'd like to say that was intentional. But
1: there you go. Thanks, Alan. Morning Focus for Wednesday on the September equinox is on the way after news at 9.

0: That's Neil Hannon and the Divine Comedy, something for the weekend, 40 minutes away from 9 in the morning. We're going to get you to choose our final song of the morning now shortly,
1: in a minute.
0: First though, we have some people getting in touch with Clare's Secret Sound today. Let's see if we have any right answers. It's with the Shields Motor Group. That is the sound, but do we have a right answer?
2: The Secret Sound, an airlock in the pipes and radiators. Mary from Kirkcaldy.
0: Thanks, Mary. It is not.
3: Good morning, Colm. Would a secret sound be you banging at a metal bell? And Irish programmes, Open House, Live at 3 and Bosco. Thanks, Patricia Kennedy. Have a lovely day.
0: I knew somebody would say Live at 3. Thanks, Patricia. Appreciate the message. You're wrong on the secret sound. And on TV shows, Paul says Father Ted has to be in the conversation. We still quote lines from it nearly 30 years later. My kids know half the quotes and they weren't even born when it was made. And should I have Mrs. Doyle there giving out to me every time I talk about giving a clue on the secret?
4: Close!
0: A clue on the secret sound, see? It's just the trigger, you know, isn't it? Pat says, Colm, I'm getting older. And Hall's Pictorial Weekly was the one for me. My father wouldn't miss it. The whole family watched it together. Different Ireland, different television, but brilliant satire is what this person says. Thank you for that. And Noreen in Milltown says, pure nostalgia answer, Colm, but I'd pick Where in the World. Teresa Lowe asking, where in the world and families looking like their lives depended on identifying a country from the shape of it. Sunday evening television at its finest. So thank you for that. Alright, let's go along and choose our final song of the morning for today. You've got to help me out with that. It is the 23rd of September. I'd like to mention to Alan, it's the September equinox. And that's a special day because it has the exact amount of time in the day and the night. The sun crosses the celestial equator heading south. Okay, so equal day and night lengths today on the summer equinox. It's the birthday of the actor Jason Alexander. He's 67 today. We've got two singers, two male vocalists and musicians that could help us choose our final one of the morning. One of them is Julio Iglesias. He's 83 today and he had a big hit with Willie Nelson, To All the Girls I've Loved Before. So would you like to hear that today? Or would you like to hear the boss, Bruce Springsteen, turn 77? I could hazard a guess at one you'll choose, but I'll say nothing for now. It's up to you entirely. Total democracy on this one. Julio Iglesias or Bruce Springsteen, let me know which one you want to hear. Both birthday boys today, 086-1800-964.
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0: Now, there are long delays on the N18 southbound. Just after Bunratty, emergency services have been called to the scene of a road traffic accident on the main Clare to Limerick Road. Two cars were involved. It's not yet known if there are any injuries, and Gardaí are advising motorists to slow down and drive with care in the area, so just be careful there. In Shannon, there are delays at the southbound slip road at Junction 9, in and around the schools as well. Slight build up in Ballycasey at the minute too. And at Ennis, all the usual inbound routes to the town are very busy on this Wednesday morning. Nobody arrives on Clare's Secret Sound today. Last guest of the morning.
12: Hi, is the Secret Sound a metal water bottle being banged against the table? Thanks, Kimberly Burke Cross.
0: And Cross. Hi, Kimberly, how's it going? That is the wrong answer. Tomorrow we play for €300, our final one of the morning. I'm surprised. I thought it was going to be Bruce Springsteen, but more votes came in for Julio Iglesias. He celebrates his 83rd birthday today, and here he is with Willie Nelson.

0: there you have it. In all his glory, Julio Iglesias, 83 today. That's him and Willie Nelson, to all the girls I loved before. That is our lot for this morning. Thank you very much for listening. And just a reminder, we've been mentioning this for the last little while, the road traffic accident southbound on the N18 at the Limerick side of Bunratty, but there are delays right back along the motorway now if you're heading to Limerick. Gardaí have been on. Watch out for those delays there. And thank you so much for listening. See you tomorrow morning, bright and early from 6.
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16: Good morning to you. It is Wednesday's Morning Focus. I'm Alan Morrissey, and on our midweek edition of the show, we'll be looking into the survey which has found almost 7 in 10 young adults are considering emigrating. We'll be joined by a number of young Clare people, some of whom are living elsewhere, to get their perspectives and experiences. The former TD Pat Breen is our latest guest in conversation for In Profile. We'll be chatting about the workshop being hosted in Ennis Stymon on obesity, and good news for Ennis, it's retained its purple flag. We'll have more on that this morning. We'll also be hearing about ongoing fundraising efforts to save Ennis's only remaining record shop. Vet John Garrahy from Treaty Veterinary Clinic will be with us as always, so send in your pet related questions for John, and we're giving you another opportunity to win our original Irish Hotels competition. Fantastic end of week prize up for grabs in that one. So all of that and more to come between now and midday. 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Clare.fm. That's all on the way on Wednesday's Morning Focus. But first, it is time to go to the newsroom. And with the latest news, here's Fiona Cowell.
3: Thanks, Alan. Good morning. It's claimed new figures showing Clare has the highest admission rate to University Hospital Limerick of any Midwest county, reinforces the case for an acute hospital in this county. Figures released at this month's meeting of the HSE Regional Health Forum Midwest show that 7,334 of the 23,696 Clare patients who attended UHL last year required admission. That represents an admission rate of 31%, with Clare patients also accounting for more than a quarter of all presentations at University Hospital Limerick. Friends of Ennis Hospital Chair Angela Call says an acute hospital in Ennis would take significant pressure off the Dour Doyle facility.
10: Almost 24,000 people from Clare went through UHLED last year, and over 7,000 of them were admitted. And again, it goes back to what I've been saying, what FEH have been saying consistently. If there was an acute hospital in Clare, then the trolley would be eliminated in some months, probably not in the winter, but in the summer months, definitely there would be no trolleys in UHL because all the care patients would be in Clare if we actually had an acute hospital.
3: Plans have been lodged for a major harbour-side housing development in East Clare. The novel proposal could see 50 new homes delivered in Killaloe. Clare FM's Dara Dolan has the details.
13: Applicant Ian Symington has submitted plans for a further 50 homes to be constructed in Harbour Village, Killaloe. The development would consist of 23-bed homes, 9 4-bed homes, 12 2-bed apartments and 9 single-bed apartments. The project would also involve the demolition of an existing storage building to make way for the build on the 2-hectare site. A Part 5 planning agreement has also been struck with the council, meaning up to 10 of the units could become social or affordable housing. The plans also provide for the delivery of an additional 119 parking spaces. A flood risk assessment for the site says that based on discussions with local business owners and homeowners, it has been determined that river and lake floods in the past 30 years have not adversely affected the development site. Dara Dolan, Clare FM News.
3: Emergency services have been called to the scene of a road crash on the main Clare to Limerick road. Two cars were involved in the collision on the southbound lane of the N18 heading towards Limerick after the Bunratty slip road shortly before 8:30 this morning. It's not yet known if there are any injuries. Gardaí are advising motorists to slow down and drive with care in the area. A man has been hospitalised following an assault in Ennis. The incident occurred in a housing estate on the Tulla Road at around 8 p.m. on Monday. A man in his 40s was subsequently transferred to University Hospital Limerick for treatment of non-life-threatening injuries. Gardaí say investigations are ongoing. The number of actual wrong-way driving incidents exceeds the recorded numbers. That's according to Transport Infrastructure Ireland, who'll appear before the Oireachtas Transport Committee shortly. Clare FM's Emily Keegan has more.
17: Data for the last 4 years shows there's an average of 77 incidents of wrong-way driving per year, but the TII says that figure is likely higher in reality. The transport body will this morning tell the Oireachtas Committee countermeasures which aim to prevent wrong-way journeys will not deter a driver who's intent on driving that direction, adding there's no single standalone solution capable of fully dealing with the challenge. It will also detail several technology-based solutions it's currently trialling. The RSA, meanwhile, will tell TDs and senators there have been 7 deaths in 3 crashes on motorways so far this year, with 2 of those collisions involving wrong-way driving. It'll discuss an ongoing social media campaign which gives advice on what to do if you meet a vehicle travelling in the wrong direction.
3: The Taoiseach is calling for global rules to govern the development of artificial intelligence. It comes after Donald Trump told the UN the US would encourage the technology rather than rein it in. The US president also wants artificial intelligence to be renamed superintelligence. Philip White, the founder of software firm Anadusha, says rules are vital.
18: You've got the bad actors that are deliberately trying to do harm. But I think one of the scariest things that probably aren't necessarily getting enough attention is the big bucket of accidental bad.

0: The new course places a strong emphasis on identity, belonging and participation. Jacqueline Smith, National Lead for Foster Care at Tusla, says people from a wide range of backgrounds are interested in fostering.
1: We have many, many families who come in and they foster together as a unit, but we also are increasingly seeing couples who have no children. We have many couples who are same-sex couples, a lot of single applicants now, people from the newer communities in Ireland and members of the Irish travelling community. And that's really important because the children in foster care are a really diverse group.
0: It's now 6 minutes past nine.
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0: In sports news this morning, six Clare senior hurlers have been nominated for this year's PWC All-Stars. Goalkeeper Ava Quilligan and defenders Niall O'Farrell and Dermot Ryan have made the shortlist, along with forwards Peter Duggan and Sean Rynne, while Tony Kelly has been named among the midfielders. In all, 13 players from Limerick earned All-Star nominations, followed by beaten finalist Galway with 11, while Cork has 7. Two of Limerick's All-Ireland winning side are in the running for 2026 Hurler of the Year. Dermot Burns and Garrod Hagerty make the shortlist, alongside Cork's Brian Hayes. Two Galway men, Jason Rabbit and Killian Treyers, make the shortlist for the Young Hurler of the Year. They're joined by Cork's William Buckley. The awards will be handed out at the All-Stars Banquet on October 30th. Camaria Brickan have a number of injury concerns ahead of their TUS Clare Senior Football semi-final. Captain and county star Dermot Coughlin is in a race against time after suffering a knee injury during their win over Doonbeg. Goalkeeper Ian McInerney is also hoping to be fit for their showdown with Kildysert, having been forced off with a calf issue. Manager Enda Coughlin says making more of their scoring chances will be a key focus ahead of that game.
5: We had 18 shots, we only scored 7 or something like that. Like that's not good enough. That's not going to win many games for you. Wasn't much better, I'd say, in the second half. But look, in fairness to them, they pulled through. You know, they pulled through when we needed it. As I said, it looked like we were beating Docklea, but look, they pulled through, and hopefully, look, that'll stand them in 2 weeks' time.
0: In soccer, the Republic of Ireland squad are continuing their preparations to take on Kosovo in the opening game of their Nations League campaign tomorrow. Ireland manager Heimir Hallgrímsson is due to speak to media today for the first time since the Israeli FA hinted they could make an official complaint against him. Hallgrímsson commented that his side will be playing against genocide in their upcoming games against Israel. UEFA have not yet received any complaint. Arsenal needed a penalty in stoppage time to snatch a win in their opening game of the Women's Champions League last night. The winners beat Kira Caruso's coup 1-0 at Meadow Park. Manchester City fought back from 2-0 down to earn a 2-all draw with Bayern Munich. Ireland captain Katie McCabe could be in action for Chelsea, with the opening round of games continuing tonight. Lauren James will be unavailable for the Blues, who host Austria Vienna from 8 o'clock. At the same time, the reigning Women's Champions League champions Barcelona host Paris FC. The earlier kickoffs see Roma take on Louvain and Servette face Lyon from 5:45. And three Irish boxers can upgrade their medals at the European Elite Championships in Sofia this evening. Sisters Aoife and Lisa O'Rourke have both guaranteed themselves at least a bronze after winning quarterfinals yesterday. They both take to the ring in the evening session today. John McConnell can qualify for the gold medal fight in the light middleweight if he beats Nabig Iskandarov. First up today, Jude Gallagher has a lightweight quarterfinal against Spain's Ewart Andre Marin Hernandez. And that's your Clare FM Sport for now. We'll have sport headlines at 12.
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1: Clare FM has been informed of the following deaths: Larry Gavin, Brook Lodge Tullagh, formerly Corbally Limerick, Ballina Mayo and Tyrrell's Pass Westmeath, peacefully at University Hospital Limerick, husband of the late Nuala Ní Maloney. Funeral mass this morning at 11 in St. Peter and Paul's Church Tullagh, with burial afterwards in the local cemetery. Family flowers only, donations if desired to Cathercalla Community Hospital. Michael Heher, Rana Tullagh, in his 96th year, arriving at St. Peter and Paul's Church Tullagh today for funeral mass at 1, with burial afterwards on the hill. Joe O'Neill, Fort Angus Rosslevin Ennis, peacefully at Ennis Hospital, husband of Eileen, reposing in the Church of Our Lady Fahy Hall, Rosslevin Ennis, this evening from 5 until 6:30. Funeral mass on Thursday at 1, followed by cremation service at Shannon Crematorium at 3. Family flowers only, please. The funeral mass can be viewed live on the Dorabearfield Parish webcam. Messages of sympathy can be sent privately to Kennedy's funeral directors. Martin Nealon, Cahermore Kilmaley, peacefully, husband of Bernie. Funeral prayers this evening at 5 in St. John's Church, Kilmaley, followed by reposal until 7:30. Funeral mass on Thursday at 1, with burial afterwards in Mount Temple Cemetery, Kilmaley. Family flowers only, please. Donations if desired to cancer research. The funeral mass will be live streamed on the Kilmaley Parish webcam. House private, please. Flann Conway, Kilnasula Park, Newmarket and Fergus, peacefully in University Hospital Limerick, husband of Mary. Reposing in McMahon's Funeral Home, Newmarket and Fergus, this evening from 6 until 7:30. Arriving at Our Lady of the Rosary Church, Newmarket and Fergus on Thursday for funeral mass at 11, followed by burial in Lemina Cemetery. The funeral mass can be viewed live online. Messages of sympathy can be sent to McMahon funeral directors. Brian Murphy, Ballina Hinch, O'Callaghan's Mills, peacefully in the Mater Hospital, Dublin, husband of Marion. Reposing in St. Peter and Paul's Church, Tullagh, on Thursday from 5 until 7:30. Funeral mass on Friday at 12 noon, followed by burial in the local cemetery. The mass will be live streamed. House private, family flowers only, please. Donations, if desired, to the IC unit at the Mater Hospital, Dublin. Anthony O'Callaghan, Cahercalla Estate, Ennis, peacefully at University Hospital Limerick. Reposing in Kennedy's Funeral Home, Ennis, on Thursday from 5:30 until 7. Arriving at Ennis Cathedral on Friday for funeral mass at 11. Burial afterwards in Drumcliff Cemetery. Family flowers only, please. Donations if desired to Headway Ireland. The funeral mass can be viewed on the Ennis Parish webcam. Messages of sympathy can be sent privately to Kennedy's funeral directors. May they rest in peace. For further information on Clare FM's death notices, log on to our website, clare.fm.
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1: Dry and bright today with sunny spells and highest temperatures of 16 to 18 degrees. 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
3: Thank you, Fiona, and you're all very welcome to Wednesday's Morning Focus. It's Alan Marcy here with you as ever, and thanks very much for joining us for the next near 3 hours. We'll be with you until midday. It's 0818 400 964 if you want to call Morning Focus and be part of the show to react and have your say on anything you're hearing us discuss between now and midday, or if there's anything else you would like to highlight that you feel should be mentioned on the show, then call that number. 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You can also record a voice note on WhatsApp and send it our way, and we can air it and hear your own thoughts in your own voice, or you can email us. The address to do that is focus@clare.fm. So a busy show later on. We're going to be bringing you our latest In Profile conversation, where our guest is Pat Breen, the former Clare TD. And we are continuing our brilliant original Irish Hotels competition. Details on how you can be in with your chance to win coming up a little later on. But we're kicking off today's show by talking about a growing concern for young people across Ireland, the decision of whether to stay or seek opportunities abroad. New research from the National Youth Council of Ireland finds that 68% of 18 to 24 year olds are considering moving away from Ireland, with housing, the cost of living and employment among their biggest concerns. So to hear what that looks like in real life, we're joined by four young people from Clare with very different experiences. Musician Fionn Hayes from Six Mile Bridge, Thomas Serra from Lissy Casey, May McConaghy from Killaloe, who's now studying in the Netherlands, and Thomas is in England, and Katie Raggett from Killaloe, who's living and working in Belfast. So what is driving young people to look beyond Ireland, and what would make them want to stay? Let's find out from our guests this morning, and you're all very welcome to the show. And Fiona, I might start with yourself, and indeed I'll just start with all of you and getting a little bit more background on your own story. So we know you've been on the show this before. You're a young musician from Six Mile Bridge. I mean, how easy or difficult is it to see a future for yourself in Ireland as a young person trying to establish a career in music?
4: Hi, Alan. Yeah, well, I definitely think that there's plenty of opportunities in Ireland. I don't think there's anything here that you wouldn't find elsewhere. But, you know, it's hard to see a future in Ireland when, you know, like you said, the cost of living, housing is so unaffordable, and you know, it's hard to see how that will move forward in the future.
3: When you think about the particular path you're on, music, you know, there are musicians, yeah, Irish musicians who could do pretty well in terms of being big in Ireland and maybe not as big elsewhere. But generally speaking, if you look, the trend in the past has been, and not just the past, you look at the likes of Fontaines DC and CMAT, people like that, they ultimately move to London or somewhere else where it seems like the next logical step if you want to broaden your appeal beyond our shores. I mean, that's much further down the road, but is that something, yeah, you've ever thought about if you are going to pursue a career in music?
4: Yeah, well, absolutely. I suppose if you're trying to get to a successful level where it's your, you know, successful around the world, you need to kind of build that platform globally. And, you know, that just kind of comes with the job, I suppose. However, I don't think that there's anything elsewhere that can't be found in Ireland. I think, like you said, the likes of Kneecap, Fontaines, Amble, Kingfisher, they're all great examples of, you know, musicians who have become successful in Ireland and then taken that abroad, you know. And a lot of them are based in Ireland and then working abroad, traveling. I think that's kind of part of the job sometimes. But I don't think that it's a given that, you know, if you want to be a musician, you have to move abroad to London or New York or anywhere else. You know, I think there's plenty of opportunities here.
3: Let's bring Thomas in. Thomas, you made the decision to leave Ireland at 18, you moved to England for both university and work. Can you give us a bit more on that, what prompted that decision, and whether maybe at the time you saw it as a temporary move, or did you think that you might ultimately build your life in England? Hello, Thomas, can you hear us? No, I don't think Thomas...
5: I'm here, sorry.
3: You're all right.
5: Technical issues, my bad.
3: I don't know if you heard my question. I was just asking about your decision to move to England at 18 for university and work. Maybe tell us a bit more about that decision, and whether when you did move, you saw it as something that was going to be temporary, or whether you thought it might ultimately lead to you building your life over there.
5: Yeah, for sure. When I was younger anyway, I was big into like physio and stuff. I was big into the gym when I was about 15, 16, 17. So physio was my dream like job at the time. But the thing is, like, the points for it were so high. So I started looking out for other options, and I found chiropractic, and it was so much less points over here. It was, like, so much easier to get into. Even physio itself had way lower points in the UK. So that was kind of why I moved over in the first place. And yeah, really.
3: And, I mean, at this point now, are you still in college? Are you coming close to the end of your time there? Are you beginning to think, you know, about career, you know, the next step after third level, and whether, yeah, you know, in the career path, it sounds like you've chosen, you're, yeah, going to find more opportunities in England, or do you think that's something you could also pursue and have a good career back here in Ireland?
5: Yeah, for sure. Well, I say, no, I'm studying chiropractic as it is. Because, well, I found that it was a higher paying physio job, so I kind of went for that. But yeah, no, for sure, I knew I was going to be here for a few years anyway. My course is 5 years, so I was definitely going to complete that and then maybe work over here for a good few years. But like, I definitely want to move back to Ireland eventually.
3: Okay, that's the goal at some point. Let's bring May McConaghy in. May, you're from South East Clare, from lovely Killaloe, but you're over in the Netherlands. Why did you choose to study abroad rather than Ireland? And, what, you know, like Thomas was alluding to there, was your decision primarily about the course and educational opportunities, or, You know, was part of it being young and just wanting to experience living in a different country?
6: Good morning, Alan. Yeah, I suppose it was a mixture of a few things. Like, Central Europe is such a brilliant place in terms of infrastructure and in terms of travel. Like, you know, we have stuff like the interrailing passes that it kind of drew me in terms of the cultures and the diversity over here. In terms of the points as well, it was a bit of a mixed bag. I could have gotten a course in Ireland. I'm studying computer science myself, but I ultimately decided to choose the Netherlands because of the engineering background and because of all of the opportunities. You've got big manufacturing companies here like ASML and Google and Microsoft, which all of which we do have in Ireland. But as someone from Clare, it can be quite hard to access because, of course, you have to move to Dublin and there's the housing and everything. So I just suppose it was because of the ease of the transport and also the job opportunities over here as well.
3: And that's the first mention of housing, and I'd say the first mention of many during the course of our chat with all four of you. What's your experience of accommodation over in the Netherlands so far, May? Do they have a housing crisis like us, or if not a crisis, you know, can it be quite expensive to buy a home, or is it a better scenario than we have back here, back home?
6: Well, you know, I think because the way the kind of state of all of the housing across Europe at the moment, it's the same sort of scenario, if not a little bit worse. So in that respect, it was still quite hard to find housing. There's a lot of agencies, there's a lot of, you know, dodgy dealers, that kind of thing. So it was, the housing was probably the same as Ireland, but I would say there's more availability, there's more transport. So even if you don't want to live in the city or you can't live in the city, you can live outside and, for example, take a train in. Whereas I know for in Killaloe, there's only a few buses that run a day, and going in and out of UL, I have friends myself who are going to UL or TUS, and they have problems going in on the bus because it's late or delayed or doesn't show up. So that infrastructure that we have in Central Europe allows us to live outside of those cities.
3: Could you imagine, May, staying in the Netherlands after your studies if the right work opportunity came along? Or are you kind of, you know, like Thomas, the goal is ultimately to return home? Or is your kind of the future more open-ended, whatever may come, may come?
6: I think it's more open-ended. Like, you do have that, oh, I miss home and I want to see my friends and family, so I will always come back home. But also there's so much opportunities out here in Central Europe that, like, we just got to see. The world's your oyster, as they say.
3: Yeah, very true. Katie Raggett, you're a little closer than May, albeit a good bit distance away from Clare. You're also from Killaloe, but you're living and working in Belfast. What brought you up there?
7: I suppose initially I came up for my master's, but because my options were Limerick, Dublin or Belfast, and it was just wasn't realistic to rent in Limerick or Dublin, really. So I came up here initially, but that's, I don't know, 3 or 4 years ago now. And I've stayed up here. Just the cost of living and everything is just much, much lower. Like, me and a friend are renting a 3-bedroom house walking distance from the city for £800 a month, which is just, like, there's rooms in Limerick going for that. Do you know what I mean?
3: Yeah, and when you make that comparison, it's easy to see why you made that decision. But does, you know, along with that, when we hear about cost of accommodation being much lower in other places around the world, the other thing that goes in tandem with it is, yeah, well, wages are lower there. Are wages on a par with what you might be paid in the 26 counties?
7: No, they're not. Realistically, they are lower, but what you get for your money, like, proportionately, it makes a lot more sense. Like, they are significantly lower, but the affordability is there. Like, your shopping costs less, your car costs less. Even, like, for me, the prospect of owning a house, it's actually a realistic prospect up here. But in the Republic, it's not. Even though my wages are lower, things are more accessible.
3: And as someone who's been to Belfast many times, it's a lovely city, plenty to see and do, and particularly, if you're young and in the prime of your life, have you has that been part of the attraction of staying in Belfast, that it's a vibrant city, but also, you know, you're not abroad, you're on the island, it's further, it's, you know, a good few hours away from Clare, but you feel like you're closer to home, I guess.
7: Well, that's it. So, like, I've lived elsewhere. I've lived in Spain, I've lived in New Zealand, and they're very far away. But, like, when you're in Belfast, if I want to fly home for the weekend, I can. Or, like, it's not really that different culturally or anything like that. So it kind of has the best of both worlds, really.
3: And the reason we're talking to all four of you this morning is on foot of this National Youth Council of Ireland research. So just to remind people, 68% of 18 to 24-year-olds are considering moving abroad. 71% believe they could have a better quality of life outside Ireland. Thomas, does that chime with you? Does that reflect the conversations you're having with friends and people your age?
5: Yeah, I think so. I know anyway, in my experience, I've definitely enjoyed it more over here. There's a lot more to do, I'll say that much. Obviously, it's a bigger country. There's going to be more stuff to do. And I have a friend who lives out in Spain at the minute, in Salou, and he absolutely loves it out there. And he says it's the best thing he's ever done. Like, you know, I was going out there for a year or two. And yeah, for sure. I just think Ireland, although it is a beautiful place and I love it, but it can be quite boring sometimes. I know anyway, in my own experience in Ennis, the only thing really to do as a young person was either go play bowling in the Planet or go to the cinema. Or go kick a ball in the Fair Green or something, but kind of gets old after a while.
3: Okay, so you've more entertainment options over in the UK.
5: Yeah.
3: Fionn, to bring you back in, I mean, you sound more adamant than some of the other guests this morning on kind of staying in Ireland. But, you know, when you look at that research, it sounds like quite a number of young people are thinking about moving beyond these shores. Your friends and peers, are they kind of, does that chime with you in terms of what they're saying? Are you kind of the odd one out, or one of the few who wants to build a life in Ireland?
8: No, well, I definitely think that I would like to at some point travel abroad and, you know, gain experiences elsewhere. But I do think for the most part that a lot of my friends will talk about the idea of maybe moving abroad short term, to maybe to the States for a year, to Australia for a year. But I do think it's probably more life experiences than, you know, moving long term. I think people realise that, you know, the grass isn't always greener on the other side. And, you know, like, Ireland is a great place to live. And, a lot of my friends have talked about going to different places, but I do think it's more on a short-term basis than, you know, moving long-term.
3: Okay, and I suppose it does feel a bit odd, it's kind of jarring me that we constantly hear Ireland is a rich country and first world country, and we hear the other day about just under 18 billion in corporation tax receipts being taken in, and yet we're having this conversation. Almost 7 in 10 young people considering moving abroad, emigrating. Is there something fundamentally, do young people like yourself feel there's something fundamentally broken in this country where we are supposedly rich, but yet housing is identified as the biggest concern in the research? Young people maybe feel like they're being asked to delay major milestones, moving out, travelling, relationships, having children or buying a home. And these aren't the kind of things that should be issues in a country that's supposedly doing well.
6: Yeah, Alan, I think honestly what it comes back to is the essentials. Like, our country, we've like seen time and time again that there's not enough investment in rural development in terms of transport and in terms of access. So like I mentioned earlier, we in Killaloe, we have two buses that run, one in Ballina and one in Killaloe. And getting to Limerick, which is our closest city, is hard, because those buses do not show up on time. So I think when you're living in more of a rural setting, it becomes immediately apparent that it's going to be difficult as a student unless you have a car. And like, buying a car isn't easy either, or getting a license, you know. There's lots of blockers to that as well. So I think if you're looking at Europe and you're looking at moving abroad, it's way more appealing, because it doesn't seem like the government wants to invest in this kind of development, at least to me. And that's, of course, why I moved abroad.
3: Yeah, and looking at the research again, concerns maybe the government aren't investing or doing enough support in a number of areas. And Katie, the survey found only 17% of young adults believe the government is doing enough to support them through the cost of living crisis. Is that something you feel yourself? Do you think that the government aren't thinking long term? And, you know, and there's a phrase, maybe some people don't like it, the so-called brain drain, that one of the things that brings a lot of big companies into Ireland is highly educated young workforce. But we're going to lose that if the government doesn't do something to address it. But that's going to be difficult as well, because housing, as we've seen for years, can't be fixed overnight or in a decade and a half, supposedly.
7: Yeah, I suppose young people are quite frustrated as well, because, well, a lot of people my age, a lot of my friends would be frustrated with the current government, and even more frustrated that it's not the government that they voted for, if that makes sense. And then, yeah, the cost of living is just mad. Like, if it was realistic for me to stay in the Republic, I never would have left. Do you know what I mean? But there's just the opportunity isn't there. And unless you're going to like really, really struggle, whereas I can live comfortably up here while still saving the deposit for a house. I'm looking at buying a house in the next year or so, and that's not on the cards if I go back home.
3: Yeah, and that is, and that's buying up in Belfast or in the north.
7: Yeah.
3: Okay. We do have to finish. Been really interesting discussion. I mean, final word to you, Thomas. We've had a lot of talk, and there's going to be even more as we get closer to the date of Budget 2027. What is the one change you'd ask the government to make for people your age if they want to keep all of you and your peers in this country and help to contribute to this country and developing it over the coming decades?
5: Well, I'm gonna stick to my last point here, and I'm gonna go away from the housing and stuff, and I'm gonna go stick to the entertainment. I think keeping people there is just keeping them stimulated. That's it. So I think anyway, I probably wouldn't have left anyway if I was, you know, sitting at home in this case here, and it's just bored out of my mind. Like, what am I gonna do today? Like, you know, I think definitely like coming here was definitely like that. That was the big change, but. I think if the government were to put like let's say grants and stuff in place to increase just stuff to do for young people, you know, like I don't know, more GAA funding, more things in rural places like in Killaloe or in Niskayasy as well, like
3: nightlife, you know, entertainment, maybe those kind of things, or
5: maybe. I want much more of the nightlife now, but like just more things to do during the day. Like, you know, like I know in Lissy Casey, all we had was the pitch really for entertainment. So like, you know, if there was other, if they just increase funding for stuff like that, you know, and yeah, that's about it really.
3: Okay. Well, look at that. That is an interesting point to make, and different from housing, but I suppose improving housing is a given that almost needs to be unsaid. We do have to leave it there. My thanks to all four of you. It's been really interesting to hear about your experiences and your stories and your perspectives. That was Thomas Eyre from Lissy Casey, who's in England. Thanks as well to Fiona Hayes from Six Mile Bridge, Mae McConaghy from Killaloe, who's in the Netherlands, and also from Killaloe, Katie Raggett, who's up in Belfast. We'd love to hear from other young people, whether your experiences, your views chime with any of our guests, or what you make of this survey. 086 1800 964 to text or WhatsApp, as you can give us a call. 0818 400 964. We'll be back with more after this break.
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3: 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We are doing a draw on Friday when one lucky Morning Focus listener will win two nights bed and breakfast for two people at any Original Irish Hotel. And we're looking for our third qualifier for that draw, and we want to get your perspectives on this story because a six-year-old girl has broken the Women's World Rubik's Cube record. Lian Yunji solved the puzzle in just over 4 seconds. She's 6 years old and she solved this in just over 4 seconds at two World Cube Association certified competitions in China. Her mother says she's mastered more than 1,300 Rubik's Cube solving algorithms and practices for 2 to 3 hours a day. Wowzers. I don't know. Is that something you can make a career out of, solving Rubik's Cubes? Anyway, she's definitely on the right path if you can. So on foot of what 6-year-old Lian Yunzi has done, we want to see what your most impressive achievement is. What is your most impressive achievement in life? Maybe it's something like that, or maybe it's just marrying the person of your dreams, convincing them to marry you. Whatever it might be, tell us about your most impressive achievement. 086 1800 964. And please do include your name in your entry as well. Now, this Sunday, people across the county are going to come together as part of Walk in Our Shoes 2026, a grassroots initiative calling for a family court system that is transparent, trauma-informed and trustworthy. In Ennis, participants will walk from Ennis Cathedral to Ennis Courthouse carrying children's shoes as a symbol of the childhoods affected by family court decisions. Joining us now to explain more is Anna Kavanagh, a coordinator with Walk in Our Shoes. Anna, good morning to you.
15: Good morning, Alan. And on behalf of Walk in Our Shoes, I want to thank you sincerely for giving us the opportunity to speak to people and tell them a little bit about our event on Sunday.
3: No problem. And thanks for being with us. And look, you're describing this as an act of solidarity rather than a protest. And it has grown from the experiences of mothers and families who've been through the family court system. So what are you hearing, Anna, from those families about their experiences and what are their main concerns about how those proceedings currently operate?
15: Well, I'm the convener to a group called the Alliance of Birth Mothers Campaigning for Justice that was set up in 2019. And so I have been dealing with mothers, you know, speaking to them and advocating on their behalf about their experiences in the family court. Now, we also have men that contact us, and there are other groups that support the men. So this initiative, I put out the call for a walk at the end of May, and within 12 days, 26 people had come forward from 26 counties, all volunteering to coordinate the event. And we were inspired by Leela Doolan, who had walked the whole way from Shannon Airport at the end of March and into the first 2 weeks in April to Leinster House. She's 91 years of age. We were so inspired by her, and we initially thought that we would have a relay walk to Dublin, but the logistics of it was just too much. So finally, we settled on a 1 mile walk in every county town in the 26 counties to be synchronized to begin at 11 o'clock in all of the towns and to end at the courthouse. And all of the participants will wear black as a sign of mourning, carrying a pair of children's shoes, symbolic of the lost childhoods as a result of the decisions that are being made in the family courts.
3: Okay,
15: and we will place the shoes on the steps of the courthouse. There'll be no, as you said, no speeches. There'll be no banners. It'll be very, very dignified event. It will be walking along on the footpath.
3: And can I ask you, Anna, you know, what difference do families who feel that their voices aren't being heard, what difference would they like to see in the way the system operates? What specific changes would they like to see made to the family court system?
15: Well, there are a number of things that they want. First of all, they want reform of the in-camera rule. Now, the in-camera rule is a procedure that operates in the family court, which means nobody is allowed into the court except the parties involved, court experts, the legal team and the judge and clerks and so on. So at the moment, it's completely at the discretion of a journalist, completely at the discretion of a judge, whether or not a journalist is allowed into the court. And I suppose these courts are operating in secret. And if we want to have an insight into what is actually happening in the family courts, I invited over Dr. Charlotte Proudman, a leading family barrister in the UK, to address TDs and senators in Leinster House on the 13th of November last year. And she spoke about her experience of what happens in these secret family courts. And the treatment of the women that she represented was absolutely horrific. But they have reformed the in-camera rule in the UK so that journalists are now allowed into the UK family courts. It's, the anonymity of the parties in the court hearing are completely protected. It's a grave offence, a criminal offence, to disclose any details that would identify the people, but to be allowed to report on what's actually happening in the courts. And okay, she said when that happened in the UK, there was an unbelievable change and shift in the culture of the court. And there's a recent judgment published a couple of weeks ago by Judge Gareth Simmons. And the background to it is that a mother was involved in a district court hearing involving access for her 14-year-old daughter. And she appealed that district court judgment to the High Court. And Gareth Simmons, his judgment, which is available on the court website, and also was a very comprehensive report on it in the Mail on Sunday by Debbie McCann. The mother was actually roared and shouted at in the district court. She was only given a minute or two to present her evidence. The court expert was allowed to stray into the whole area of advising the judge on how he should make his judgment. And the 14-year-old child, the judge refused to have her voice heard. So Judge Simmons overturned that district court ruling, and he said that the mother had the right to cross-examine the court expert. The court expert had no right to venture into the whole area of involving herself in the judgment. The judge must give the mother the opportunity to present all of her evidence, and the child must be allowed to have her voice heard.
3: Unfortunately, Anna, we are a bit very tight on time, but a change to the in-camera rule is something you feel would be beneficial, and maybe from your perspective, and those involved, the families might see it as more transparency. For people who want to take part this Sunday in the walk from Ennis Cathedral to the courthouse in the county town, what time does it get underway?
15: The walk will leave the cathedral at 11 a.m. and we invite people that are not affected by the family court system to come out as an act of solidarity to do that walk in solidarity with the people that are affected by the family court. The walk will leave the cathedral. We're inviting people, as I said, to dress in black and to carry a pair of children's shoes. Okay. We would ask that no photographs be taken, because some of the people participating, are going through the family court, and they want their privacy.
3: Yeah, and that is a fair enough request. Thank you so much for joining us and filling us in on that walk in our shoes. That's Anna Kavanagh with us on the show. Coming up next on Morning Focus, we're going to hear about a workshop on obesity that's going to be taking place in Ennis.
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3: Coming up later on the show, we are going to be bringing you this week's In Profile conversation, which is with the former TD, Pat Breen. But we're turning now to obesity, which can be a difficult and complex issue involving not just physical health, but also our relationship with food, our bodies and our own self-worth. A weekend workshop taking place in Ennistymon next month will explore the latest medical evidence around obesity alongside the emotional and psychological challenges people can face. To tell us more about the Beyond the Scales workshop at the Falls Hotel, we're joined by one of the facilitators, Dr. Brendan O'Shea, Assistant Adjunct Professor in Public Health and Primary Care at Trinity College Dublin. Brendan, great to have you with us.
1: Good morning.
3: Good morning to you. So you're facilitating this workshop, looking at obesity from both a medical and emotional perspective. And you make the point that it's not your fault, which is important, because I suppose there still can be a perception that obesity simply comes down to willpower or individual choices, which I'm guessing is not that accurate a viewpoint.
1: That's absolutely correct. That is simplistic, unfortunately. And as a registered medical practitioner, I and many of my colleagues historically have made that error in our thinking. The workshop significantly addresses this. It's flying under the tag of MedMind, recognizing that obesity is a really complex medical condition. The drivers of obesity are complex. There are several of them. So therefore, there are going to be several different parts to the solution. As a doctor, I think all doctors can see people with significant obesity suffering really dreadfully. And there really is a desire and a need to take a different approach. And this is what we're hoping to deliver at a weekend workshop in Ennistymon in the Falls Hotel from the 23rd of October. Particularly, it's a very exciting time for obesity. There have been really signal developments over the last 3 or 4 years, including, but not limited to, SGLP agonists, improvements in bariatric surgery. So the medical side, there are exciting things happening there. They're not quick fixes. They are complicated. And the workshop will provide an opportunity to work through these, to work through the medical system, which is often very unsympathetic for people with overweight, and to help people at the workshop to do better with the medical system. But a really important part of the workshop relates to not so much how you feel, but particularly how you think of yourself, how you think of your weight, and how you manage it. A really exciting part of this workshop relates to the use of inquiry-based stress reduction to question your thoughts, question what you're thinking, where do these thoughts come from, how they can drive you and how they power your suffering and how you can actually do better with them. So we really hope this is of interest to people in the region. October the 23rd is the Falls Hotel.
3: There has been huge public discussion, as you're obviously aware, Brendan, around new weight loss medications, Ozempic and so on. How should people navigate the information and claims they're hearing about these treatments?
1: Well, there's huge information and even huger misinformation. It's a very emotive issue. It's often driven by guilt and by greed, by different vested interests. So we're keen to really break it down. We're keen to break it down to the basic science, to the science of the new medication, how and why it works, the problems that people experience with it, and how to make it work for them. It's a huge debate. In another place, the National Pharmacoeconomics Unit is engaged with the pharmaceutical companies with a view to seeing if these medications can become available under the National Drug Refund Scheme, which would be a game changer for numbers of people. But there are several different aspects for this. And at our workshop, we're particularly interested in looking to see how people are thinking about their weight, what they've done with it in the past, what they might do differently. We're closely looking at the evidence-based medical aspects of it, but a key part of this, and the really innovative part of it, is the use of using inquiry-based stress reduction to address self-stigma. People who are overweight have a very wounding experience with it. It causes them frequently to withdraw. Depression and anxiety are frequent comorbidities with obesity. We're looking to unpack that, utilising the work or inquiry-based stress reduction at the workshop in Ennis Diamond.
3: Okay, and for people who want to participate on the 23rd of next month, do they need to register to secure their place?
1: There is a need to register, so if log on to NadineFarisFrance.com, so that's NadineFarisFrance.com, or you can email an inquiry to NadineFrance@gmail.com. I'm a registered medical practitioner and an academic with an interest in obesity. Nadine has a doctorate particularly relating to self-stigma, and we're really thrilled to explore this approach. We've used it on one-day seminars. This is a deeper dive into what you're thinking, where those thoughts come from, and how you can actually address them more effectively. Either you or somebody that you're very fond of, or sometimes friends will attend, or come on your own. We'd be delighted to see you.
3: Okay, that's the Beyond the Scales workshop at the Falls Hotel on the 23rd of October. And Dr. Brendan O'Shea, one of the facilitators, really appreciate you joining us this morning.
1: Good morning.
3: Thank you very much. Dr. Brendan O'Shea, Assistant Adjunct Professor at Public Health and Primary Care in Trinity College, with us on Wednesday's Morning Focus. So we've had a busy first hour, but we are far from done yet. Lots more to come.
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3: Coming your way in the next hour, Wednesday's Morning Focus is this week's In Profile conversation, where our guest is the former TD Pat Breen. You can hear that after we get the latest news from Dara O'Grady.
7: Thanks, Alan. Good morning. It's claimed urgent action is needed to address the growing number of Clare patients attending University Hospital Limerick. Clare's 31% admission rate was the highest in the Midwest in 2025, while attendance figures this year to date remain at a similar level. Figures released at this month's meeting of the HSE's Regional Health Forum Midwest show presentations rose from 21,900 in 2024 to 23,700 last year. Friends of Ennis Hospital Chair Angela Coll says the pressure on University Hospital Limerick will continue without a designated acute hospital for Clare. Plans have been lodged for a larger harbourside housing development in East Clare. The novel proposal could see 50 new homes delivered in Killaloe. The development would consist of 23 bed homes, 9 4 bed homes, 12 2 bed apartments, and 9 single bed apartments. A Part 5 planning agreement has also been struck with the council, meaning up to 10 of the units could become social or affordable housing. TikTok will today answer questions about videos showing illegal and dangerous driving on its platform. The social media site is joining Meta and Google at a meeting of the Oireachtas Media Committee. It's expected to detail how it's removed thousands of videos promoting risky activity in the first half of this year. 29 people have been arrested during a major Garda operation in Croom, County Limerick. More than 35 Gardaí took part in the multi-agency day of action yesterday. 4 homes were searched with a small quantity of drugs seized, while a scrambler motorbike, 3 imitation firearms and 2 swords were also recovered. The 29 who were detained on outstanding bench warrants have been bailed to appear before the courts in the coming weeks.
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7: Dry and bright today with sunny spells and highest temperatures of 16 to 18 degrees. 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
3: Cheers for that, Dara. You're very welcome back to Morning Focus on this Wednesday morning with Alan Morrissey. Great to have you on board. It's 0818 400 9642. Give us a call. 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You can record a voice note if you want to air your opinions yourself, or simply email us, focus at Clare. FM is our address. On the opening chat, really interesting chat with our guests on that survey from the National Youth Council of Ireland. It's found nearly 7 in 10 18 to 24 year olds are considering moving abroad. We were joined by young Clare people, Fionn Hayes, Thomas Earle, Mae McConaghy and Katie Raggett. And a listener here, Pat, how are you, Pat? Great to have you listening as always. Says, hi Alan, I know of a person who was a qualified NT for 7 years and is trying to get a permanent job in Clare to no avail. Jobs advertised and jobs are already gone. It's so disappointing. The only future is to go abroad. Thank you. Well, it was really interesting to get the perspectives of our guests, and you know, housing is obviously a huge one, but the point from Thomas on just having more things to do for young people, things to interest them and keep them amused and entertained. That's a bit, we'd like to hear from other young people on that. Do you find that? Is our Ireland, if not boring, could it be a little bit more exciting? Let us know. Our competition as well. We are looking for our latest qualifier for Friday's draw to win our original Irish Hotels prize of 2 nights bed and breakfast for 2 people at any of their over 50 hotels, manor houses, spa resorts and boutique hotels. And this morning, we are asking you to tell us about your most impressive achievement. What is your most impressive achievement? Maybe it's on the sporting field. Maybe it's on stage, maybe you set a record, a world record, or maybe it is just in terms of how your life has panned out, your career, your relationships, whatever it might be. Your most impressive achievement with your name, 2086 1800 964. Anna in Milltown says, the most impressive thing I've seen is a dad of triplets carry them all into a shop. He has long and strong arms by the sounds of it. And that's certainly his most impressive achievement. If you have an impressive achievement, let us know. 086 1800 964. Plenty more to come on Morning Focus. Later on, vet John Garrahy will be with us. If you have any pet problems, send your questions in for John to 086 1800 964. And we'll also hear about ongoing fundraising efforts to save Ennis's only remaining record shop. But coming up after this break is this week's In Profile conversation with the former TD Pat Breen.
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4: And you're welcome back, and it's time for In Profile, which is where we have entertaining, enlightening and fascinating conversations with the great and good from around County Clare, from people who are either born or live here, to those with a different connection to the Banner County. This week's guest for In Profile is Pat Breen. Pat, of course, was a prominent figure in public life in Clare for over two decades. The Ballynacally native was first elected to Clare County Council as a representative for the Kilrush electoral area in 1999, before being elected to the Dáil 3 years later. He would, of course, go on to be elected as a TD on three further occasions, including in 2011 when he topped the poll. During his time as a TD, Pat chaired the Oireachtas Foreign Affairs Committee and was appointed as Minister of State for Employment and Small Business in May 2016. He was then kept on in that role and assumed additional responsibilities following Leo Varadkar becoming Taoiseach. He did eventually lose his seat in the 2020 general election, subsequently moving into consultancy work. Now, just to let you know that the video of my In Profile conversation with Pat will be posted on Clare FM's Facebook page from midday today. But in the meantime, let's have a listen to my chat with Pat Breen.
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4: And you're very welcome to our latest episode of In Profile. We're very pleased to say our guest is Pat Breen. How are you doing, Pat?
5: Good afternoon, Alan. How are you? It's great to be back in the Clare FM studios again after a little break of about, what, five or six years and a little bit of election coverage in between these times. And no, it's great. It's nice to be back here again and see old faces. It's just a reminder of the past, I suppose, you know.
4: Maybe at times for 20 plus years, you felt like you were practically living in not just Clare FM studios, but all sorts of TV, radio studios.
5: Yeah. And it's the one thing, I suppose, that I enjoy about being semi-retired is the fact that I don't have to prepare for interviews anymore. Although I had to.
4: Except this one.
5: This one, a little bit in the morning, I had to go back and look back at my life and just see exactly what I did throughout my life, because sometimes you don't think of these things. They're in the past and you're kind of living in today and you're planning for the future. But I think looking back at the past is good for an individual at times as well.
4: Okay, well, hopefully this cause to reflect on your life brought up some nice memories and kind of notable moments in your life, which we're going to hopefully get to throughout the course of the next 35, 40 minutes. But all our In Profile guests have a connection to Clare. Where in Clare does your story?
5: Yes, I was born in Ballynacally. My parents were farmers. My father was John and my mother was Joanna. She came actually from North Clare, from the Carn, the Burn region. So I have big connections still in the Burn region, and I have a very special affection for it, I suppose, still. My mother was Neilan. It's a big name up there. I had a grandmother, actually. Her mother lived to 103 years old. Wow. I'll always remember the story she used to say, particularly in relation to one story that stands out in my mind, was her when she was a young little girl in Kilfenora, and seeing this man with a black bowler hat and black suit and a stick going down the streets of Kilfenora, and it turned out afterwards it was Michael Cusick. These were stories she used to tell us when we were young, and they were great stories. Actually, the old people were great to tell stories. A little bit of that storytelling thing is gone now in today's society, I suppose. Modern communications technology, mobile phones, WhatsApp, they've taken over. I remember my mother's parents, but my father's parents had passed away before I was born. I was the youngest child in the family. I have three older sisters, Mary, Joan and Susan, and you know, thankfully they live locally, and so I have constant communication with them as well.
4: Are you all close enough in age, Pat?
5: I'd be the baby in the family, so my mother treated me as a, you know, very much better than them, I hope. And
4: I'll translate for your listeners: he got away with murder is what he's
5: almost anyway, you know. I know, I had a very close connection with my parents, really, to be honest about it, throughout my life. They were really good people. We had a very good upbringing.

0: training. You know, they were simple people, farmers. My father, they were really self-sufficient. I actually remember my father cutting hay with horses, and I remember him getting a new tractor. And I think we were one of the first around to get a car in Ballinacallie as well. So yeah, we had a very happy childhood, all of us. And, you know, grew up, I was the only son, so I was kind of destined to be the farmer, but I didn't. For the first part of my life, I went to St. Flannan's Lachine School, first of all, which was a two-teacher school in Ballinacallie. It was closed in the late 70s. But it was the typical two-teacher school with a partition in the middle. And we had a really good education there. There was very much a one-to-one with the teachers. And, you know, then I went to St. Flannan's College. I spent 5 years there, did my leaving certificate. And then I went to the School of Building and Engineering in Limerick, where I studied architecture and I did that.
1: Okay. And I just want to take it back, because you'll finish this chat in 5 minutes the way you're going. I want to take you back to the farming aspect. So many of my in-profile guests grew up, obviously, with that kind of background. I wonder, when you say it seemed like, you know, you were the only son, that you take on the farm. You didn't. So was that through because of you just didn't have a grow for it, or were there other reasons there?
0: There was other reasons. The reasons, I suppose, was my father had a brother at home as well, so there was plenty of help on the farm growing up. So I suppose it was at that stage, free education had just come in when I started. Free transport had just come in education, and that's why I started St. Flannan's. I was originally going to be a boarder in Flannan's, but then the free transport came in. So because I was so close to Innes, I commuted on the bus every day. And you know, when we started off in St. Flannan's College first, for the first 2 to 3 years, back in 69 to 7, we had a 5.5 day week for school. So we were in every half day on a Saturday as well. So that changed then, I think, when I did my inter-certificate, and it just became a 5 day week. So you can just show you how things have changed over the years. Flannan's was a very small school then. I think we had about 115 pupils in first year. And we actually had our Golden Jubilee leaving certificate 1974, 2 years ago. And we had about 70 back for that occasion. There was about 113 in total. Maybe about 10-15 had died in the intervening period.
1: I recall you being in with us around that time, I think, with Pat Daly.
0: That's right, yeah.
1: To have a chat with Pat, was a former school.
0: Yeah, so they were very happy memories, actually, that time in Flannan's College. I enjoyed secondary school very much indeed. And then I was very much influenced by another local man, actually, from the Lissy Casey area, PJ Kelly, the late PJ Kelly, because he was my first teacher in Lachine National School. He was exactly 21 years, and I was his first pupil in Lachine National School. He always reminded me of that. And he used to collect me at my house in the morning and, you know, bring me home in the evening as well. So we had a close relationship. Even politics did not divide us over the years. And in fact, he influenced me to go on to third level at the time into the School of Building and Engineering in Limerick.
1: Okay. And during your school days, Pat, what kind of subjects did you gravitate towards? Or was it just the overall school experience that you enjoyed?
0: I enjoyed geography and history, but I also enjoyed French, parler un peu français. And
1: petit peu, monsieur.
0: Yeah, but French isn't as popular as it was now, because Spanish is a much more spoken language, you know.
1: And globally, yeah.
0: But I enjoyed it. I had a very good teacher in the late Joe Hester, and he was really good. And I still make contact with some of the former teachers. Very few of them are left now, actually. Lee Mash is still alive, thank God. And Father Jones is also alive in Whitegate. But after that, they're far in between. We lost the late Canon Mullen there a few months ago. And they were good days, really good days. And I enjoyed them very much indeed.
1: What interested you when you were a young lad, Pat? Were you, you know, the typical lad into sports? Were you into music? Were you into art? What interested you?
0: I know, I loved music, and I obviously, like every young boy in those days, we played football and hurling. I just reflect back on my time growing up in Ballinacallie. We used to play hurling on the road, the Inniskilleaset Road, and there was no cars at night time, very few cars around. I can't even cross the road now with the volume of traffic that's in the road. So it just shows you how things have changed over the years in relation to that. So I did enjoy music as well, sport. I bought my first record player, as they called it at the time, I think when I was about 16, 17. And the first record I bought was Neil Diamond, Crackin' Rosie. And the second one was George Harrison, My Sweet Lord. I still have them at home, actually. Yeah. Yeah, yeah.
1: Second one maybe a bit more more in the cooler stakes than
0: yeah. Neil Diamond. And you know, as I got older, I got into these musical units, you know, these big
1: hi-fi systems
0: and big speakers. When you see what you have now, and you can do in an iPhone and in Spotify, and you don't need any of that. So things have really changed, you know.
1: Maybe not necessarily for the better. As someone who has an old hi-fi system myself, I have to ask you about sport, though. How were you on?
0: I wasn't great in sport. I'll be honest about it. I used to run a little bit because we had school games and things like that. But that all, you know, things evolve over time, and you become older, and as you grow into different, you know, as you get older, you realize there's different things that you have interest in, and travel was one thing I was very interested in as well, and you know, and you just move on and stuff like that. But I still retain a great interest in sport, enjoy it, to be honest about it. I don't go to as many matches as I used to, simply because, you know, I just don't like hassling with crowds anymore and things like that. But I still enjoy it. It's such a great choice now on television to watch, you know, sport all over the world globally.
1: Yeah, you can see any game, no matter how big or small it is and whatever code it's in. And it's interesting you touch on travel, because I suspect we may get to that a bit later on. Your political life afforded you the opportunity to explore your love of travel. Did you have a sense at any stage in your childhood, Pat, of what you wanted to do with your life, like as a career, or maybe in your latter secondary school years? Had you an idea in your mind what you wanted to go on to do?
0: Well, politics certainly wasn't to the forefront of my mind in those days. I obviously had an interest in creating things, and that's why I went down the road of being an architectural technician. But then, you know, I got involved locally with Fine Gael. I think it was Madeleine Taylor and Frank Taylor asked me to join the party at the time. And we set up a branch in Ballinacally. And then I got involved in 1989 with John Cushnan, and he asked me to get involved in his campaign, the MEP. And I did his trips to Europe, and I suppose that's what started the travel bug in me, because we travelled to the European Parliament in Strasbourg and travelled to Brussels. And I used to organise those trips that time without a travel agent, direct contact with the airlines and a fax machine. In those days, there was no emails. And we used to bring out maybe 70 or 80 people a year to the European Parliament in Brussels and Strasbourg. And we travelled to Eastern Europe, we travelled to Southern Europe, all the Mediterranean countries as part of the visit to Strasbourg and Brussels. And I loved it. You know, I enjoyed it very much indeed. Then I joined the constituency executive of Fine Gael here in Clare. I became secretary, I became chairman. And then an opportunity came up to stand for the council. Our late councillor Jackie Keane had died, and his wife, Sis, took over the position for the period that, you know, before the next election. I was asked then to stand for the council. I got a very good vote that time, the biggest Fine Gael vote in Clare. And I suppose that was back in 1999, and that started my journey in politics, really. And the council was a great beginning for me. It was a great place to be, you know, be educated in politics. And, you know, there were some great mentors there. Christy Curtin, still alive. Christy was a good friend of mine. Martin Lafferty, Paddy Bugler, all these people were, you know, people that I looked upon. Frank Hinchy as well. And I enjoyed that very much indeed.
1: The connection with Fine Gael, had you a leaning towards Fine Gael prior to connecting with like in your family, were they politically aware?
0: Yeah, Fine Gael was in my genes, I suppose, really, because my grandfather, Harry Nealon, was the first cousin of Patrick Kelly in Clonina, the Fine Gael TD back in 1927 to 1932. So I suppose that was there in my genes. And then I got interested in that whole crusade with Garrett Fitzgerald as well. And I thought Garrett was a very modern leader and a good leader. So I suppose that attracted me very much back into politics. And and then an opportunity came up in 2002, I remember. We had a council meeting below in Bunratty, I think it was around 2002. And Phil Hogan came down, I met him distinctly, I know it well, Bubbin Mac's pub in Bunratty, and he asked me, would I stand for the council? I'll stand for the Dáil. And I had to think about it, to be honest about it. Michael Noonan, my good friend, was leader of the party at the time. And eventually I decided I'd stand, and I was successful on my first outing in 2002.
1: And you became a TD only 3 years after you'd been elected to Clare County Council. Did you have a lot to weigh up before going for that? Because it's obviously you know, the increase in workload and scrutiny and everything, it increases exponentially. And, you know, some people run for general election after building up years and years of experience on their local council. You've been there 3 years. Was that something you considered as well? Should I bide my time for longer? Or did you feel, you know, you're in your mid-40s at this stage anyway? I've the energy and the time.
0: I thought about it as I've already said to you, but I think the time, I felt then the time was probably right. Fine Gael were looking for new people. They felt I was the obvious candidate at the time. And obviously, you know, there's issues with encumbrance and stuff like that. But, you know, we got over all that. And I was successful and was very happy to be elected at the time. And, you know, at the time, you could be a member of Clare County Council and the Dáil. The dual mandate was in place. And then within 2 years, 3 years within elected to Dáil Éireann, that disappeared. And I continued in the council until the next election. And then I was replaced by Oliver Gary at the time, you know.
1: That dual mandate, Pat, what was that like? In hindsight, are you glad that was ended? Because the workload of a TD alone, or even a councillor alone, is quite a lot to try and combine the two.
0: Well, you find, Alan, that, you know, much of the work you do as a TD is very much related to the council, which shouldn't be the case, really, because you are a legislator and you should be legislating. But with the political system here in Ireland, obviously you have to be working on the ground, you should be elected. So you find that they do overlap.
1: That is a frustration, though, because, you know, you often hear people are critical of the system here, that, oh, it's parish pump politics, and why are the local issues being amplified in our national parliament when decisions should be made in the national interest?
0: Yeah, well, of course, the ideal thing would be able to work, which I did with the local councillor at the time, which was very helpful. But people still think, I suppose, the TD has a little bit more power than, which isn't true, because I mean, as from my time in the council, if you build relationships with the executive in there, you do very well. And obviously there's a certain kitty of money there, and there's only a certain amount of money there, but at the same time, if you have good relationship built up with personnel in there, I think you can be very successful as well. Yeah, no, the changeover wasn't that difficult for me, actually, to be honest about it. The only difficulty was, you know, we were in opposition at the time, and Fine Gael were in power up to 1997. So I came in 2002, so Fianna Fáil were in power then up to 2011. So I spent a lot of my first few years in opposition, which gave me, you know, prepared me for the role of a minister down the road. So that was, I suppose, it was a learning experience, but it was hard work. It was 24/7. Being a new TD and a novice, you're inclined to be at everyone's beck and call. As you get older and wiser, you begin to realise, you know, you have to pace yourself in this job. I remember for the first few years as a TD, Alan, running up and down Dublin in the middle of the week, maybe to attend a meeting or a funeral or something like that. And that was hard work. Or if there was some, like, I remember at the time, President McLeese was in Labashida, and I came down for that and went back up again, and I had to come down again the following day. And then, you know, you were driving yourself, and the roads weren't as good then as they are now. I remember when I first started off, the motorway was only from, you know, Kildare up. And so you had to drive a single carriageway all the way up to then. And then it gradually came to Port Leash and then all the way through. So it was much easier now to drive to Dublin.
1: It sounds mentally and physically
0: It is draining,
1: tiring,
0: yeah. No, it is, because you would have to attend, you know, if you're on a committee, and I was on a number of committees, you'd have to attend those committees. You have to be attending meetings locally in Clare. So there's a big onus on politicians to be at meetings. If you're not at meetings, then people think, well, you're not interested, but you may have some other commitment as well. I suppose the first break I got then was when Fine Gael entered government, when I became chairman of the Foreign Affairs Committee, which I enjoyed very much indeed. I spent 5 great years there at that. What I was doing there was overseeing, as chairman, overseeing the monies that were spent by Irish Aid in Irish Aid countries. So that was very interesting, you know, travel to all parts of Africa and Asia and monitoring the way money was spent by Irish Aid. And I learned a lot from that, particularly from the poverty of stricken Africa, watching AIDS patients. And, you know, I remember my first visit to Zambia, very much indeed, of a child and pleading to somebody on a, you know, there's 48 sheet posters saying, please do not sleep with me, it won't cure your AIDS. So there was a, you know, there was a, there was a, there was this this thing in these cults and these cultures that if you know, if you slept with a child, cure your AIDS. So all that, thank God, is gone now and stuff like that. But that would wake you up and frighten you and see what was happening, and to visit then, you know, see a woman in a hut, and her parents threw her out because she got AIDS, and she got it from her husband. You know, things like that.
1: She was the one.
0: But then I suppose one of the there's highlights as well. I remember being in Uganda once, and 600 children welcomed me with Arana Veen and the Irish flags. So they had learned all that from my visit, because it was a very important visit. So yeah, no, I enjoyed that very, very much part of the role. And then the annual visits to Washington, to Capitol Hill, lobbying, you know, senators, particularly in relation to the undocumented Irish or in areas like that. And I think that helped me prepare for the role of being a minister.
1: When you mentioned, you know, it was 2011, finally when Fine Gael comes into power, you were elected in 2002, and that was a disappointing, not for you personally, a great general election, but for the party, disappointing with, you know, Michael Noonan at the helm. I think Fine Gael won 30 seats. You must have felt like, look, I'm delighted to be TD, but it's going to be some time before we're in power. And I guess, as tends to happen, or certainly back then, it was a case of Fine Gael comes into power when the country feels Fianna Fáil has...
0: yeah, no, that's very much
1: ground,
0: so. Michael Noonan, you know, remains a very good friend of mine and still does. I visit him quite often still. You know, he's not in the best of health at the moment, but he's very much a very interesting character. Still keeps a very close eye on what's happening politically, globally, and Ireland as well. And he's a very wise man in relation to. And he was one of the people that gave me advice at the time as well when I started in politics. Yeah, as somebody said at the time, Fine Gael only got the crumbs in those days. Thankfully all that has changed now. I mean, I never thought I'd see the day when Fine Gael and Fianna Fáil would be in government together and working together as a very coherent team of in government. In those days, you know, we didn't even get chairs of committees and things like that. You know, Fianna Fáil just took everything in those times. But that's all changed, thank God, and I think it changed for the good as well. As, you know, you can see at the moment, both parties are weakening all the time, and different parties are rising up, and smaller parties are becoming more focused. And I mean, if you go up to Dáil Éireann now at the moment, it's very hard to know anybody up there, even though I still go up there because I'm on the Association of Former Parliamentarians. But yeah, no, I enjoyed the role as chair of the Foreign Affairs Committee. It was very interesting, learned a lot. It does prepare you about what, you know, about to speak on different things in life, different cultures, how people do things. But you know, overall, everybody does the same thing. And I was delighted then in 2016 when Enda Kenny asked me to become Minister for Small Business. And that was a lovely portfolio to have at the time, because I was working with small to medium enterprises. And then I got some additions to my portfolio. Then later on, I became Minister for Trade and Business and Employment. And it was a very busy role. And I also took on the role of, you know, a digital minister at the time, and prepared for GDPR. And I suppose there's many highlights in over them number of years I was in government. But I had a very responsible role. I was responsible for the Health and Safety Authority. I was responsible for the local enterprise offices. I was responsible for the Labour Corps. WRC, work permits, the NSAI, all those areas. And they were quite busy, including the Microfinance Ireland, the small bank for medium enterprises. So I suppose that kept me really busy. It did, yeah. But my focus totally changed when I became a minister. But people don't realise that. And I see Timmy Dooley at the moment now, and he's in the very same position as myself. You know, you're just busy with the ministerial role.
1: The ministerial role means it's harder to deal with...
0: It's harder to deal with that. At the same time, I did a lot of work with Enterprise Ireland and with the IDA. I was one of the few ministers, did over 35 trade missions in my time there. And that took me to all parts of the world globally, promoting Ireland, meeting companies looking to apply here. And, you know, they really want to see you in person. They want to see the minister and, doing breakfast meetings, having meetings with top industrialists, chairpersons, chief finance officers, everything. And, it was very, very interesting. And it was a busy, busy life. I have to say, I found it very, really busy.
1: That aspect of Fine Gael being in power, you know, you had an aptitude for that side of things, and jobs, employment, attracting foreign direct investment obviously went very well. Fine Gael brought in to deal with the mess the country was in 2011, and there were huge issues there that even I suppose they were hit for in 2016. But, you know, housing, obviously some of those major issues, healthcare, that are still 15 years on, are still issues now, yet incredibly for the first time in its history, Fine Gael has been elected numerous times. What do you make of that situation, Pat, where, you know, it almost seems like what happened to Fianna Fáil should happen to Fine Gael, and even the party itself, maybe at the 2020 election, wouldn't have minded going out of power for a period in opposition to kind of regroup and regather. Yet, because of the, I guess you touched on the fractured nature of our politics now, you don't get that major party with a smaller party. It's they're still in there.
0: Well, I refer to Mary Harney in a famous quote. She said, you know, one day in politics is better than all the days in opposition. One day in government is better than all the days in opposition. And being in government is where the decisions are made. And,
1: it's also where you're in the firing line.
0: You are in the firing line.
1: But you get hit and hammered for these
0: issues. You do, but you have to compensate for the good things that you do as well. And the honour, of course, of being a part of the government as well. You know, when I hit government in 2016, particularly in the Department of Enterprise and Employment that I was in at the time, we were just hit with Brexit. Straight away. It was a huge issue for us. And particularly for me, in my area that I had a specific interest for, was small to medium enterprises and small businesses. And many of those companies, I mean, the first place they, if they go to export, is into the UK. So, I mean, I was responsible for, you know, bringing in grants for and for a lot of these small companies to help them during the Brexit strategy. I was responsible for, you know, the regional development as well.
1: Having to answer a lot of questions SMEs about what potential red tape they were going to have
0: red
1: to deal
0: tape.
1: With.
0: Well, we tried to get rid of as much of the red tape as possible, and we tried to give them as much mentoring as possible, and of course assistance as well to make up for the fear that was there of Brexit and what was going to happen to companies. And of course the other thing was to try and get companies to diversify and move into other countries. That involved more trade missions to other countries, particularly focusing in on European countries, because we had the single market at the time. So there was there was huge issues there. We had meetings almost every day, of official meetings in the department, in relation to Brexit and Brexit strategy and what we could do at the time. And, you know, we did succeed. I think the Department of Enterprise was well ran at the time, and we did succeed in helping a lot of these companies. And, of course, that was very important for these companies. And for me and Clare, for a lot of the small to medium enterprises that were taking off in Clare, you know, helping them out to get over the Brexit situation. And that was, it was very interesting work. Good work, because there's a lot of very good small to medium enterprises in Clare, and the local enterprise office in Clare County Council do a really good job.
1: You were a TD for 18 years. In 2011, you topped the poll. The 2020 election was the most, I suppose, unusual, for want of a better word, general election I can remember. It's the one where we saw three, you know, Sinn Féin come to the fore, albeit they'll rue, I guess now 6 years on, they'll rue not running more candidates. You had, I think, about three seats between Fianna Fáil, Sinn Féin, Fine Gael. When you lost out, how did you feel? Because I wonder, when a TD who's been there for a long time loses out, is there a bit of you ungrateful sods after all everything I've done for you? Or had you reached a point where, you know, nearly, you know, 2 decades in politics, you're worn down by it and you were looking to get out, maybe? Almost not glad you'd lost out?
0: Well, I suppose
1: you weren't sorry either.
0: No, nobody wants to lose an election, and there'll always come a time when that happens. You know, I was very lucky in politics, to be honest about it. I came in 2002. I succeeded in getting two seats for the party 2007, 2011, 2016. You know, when you're a minister then, as you said yourself earlier, you get all the criticism, and it comes from every angle at you, even though, you know, during that time I had worked really hard, responsible for a number of initiatives, particularly in Clare. You know, I travelled to Montreal in Canada, we got Air Canada in to Shannon Airport, and then we were hit by COVID, and that finished off that route there. We had Aer Lingus to Paris and Barcelona, all looked ready to take off, and next thing COVID turned everything around.
1: But I'm sure nearly every interview you did, you're trying to amplify all that.
0: Yeah.
1: And yet you're getting, but Pat, what about housing? The housing crisis is getting worse under Fine Gael. What about healthcare? Was that frustrating to try and deal with those other issues? You weren't specific. You have to be kind of across to a certain degree, but that wasn't your particular area of expertise.
0: At the same time, you know, we were able to deliver a lot. I think, to be honest about it, while I lost the seat in 2020, I think the previous 5 years, I had a very good office. run by Mary Foley and Mary Cusick. And for the previous 5 years, I think we delivered more than we ever did in all our life. But we were hit with a number of issues, particularly outside near my own in Ballinacallie. There was a problem with beef farmers at the time, and there was pickets out there. They wanted me to stand with a picket with them. But I was Minister for Labour Affairs, and I don't think I would last long in the job if I was Minister for Labour Affairs standing with a picket. So that didn't help me. The other thing as well is because I was the leading candidate going into the election, everybody in Fine Gael said, look, we have to get two seats this time. And a lot of the vote just went away from that spine. And then you had the, as you said yourself, it was Sinn Féin's year as well. But I'm very proud of my track record in government. I was, you know, as I said, I covered over 35 trade missions. I looked after small businesses. I was responsible for, did a lot of work with the IDEA, particularly in relation to Jaguar Land Rover in Shannon. And I suppose some of the pieces of legislation that I brought in stand out very much indeed. I was responsible for the Industrial Relations Act. You may recall during 2017-18, there was a lot of unrest in the Gardaí Síochána at the time, and the guards were threatening to go on strike. Mm. And I was the one that brought that legislation through the Oireachtas to give access to the Gardaí Síochána to the WRC and to the Labour Court. And it was legislation that's often not remembered, but it was a very important piece of legislation because it gave them that right, like any other worker, to have access to the WRC, which was very important at the time if the guards had, you know, the blue flu and the strikes and the whole lot, because the security of the country was at bay at the stage. And that, you know, that legislation, the Industrial Development Amendment Act, they gave them access, and, you know, that was an important part of the legislation which I brought in. So I'm very proud of that, as well as other pieces of legislation that are brought in relation to small businesses and industry as well, you know.
1: That 2020 election, I can remember covering it, albeit in Limerick, and I can remember being in the Cowan Centre in Limerick, and just the surprise, remember, as not just the results within Limerick were announced, but on the TV screens, successive Sinn Féin members being lofted into the air, constituencies all around the country. Nobody saw that coming. But you mentioned there, you know, not going on the picket line. I'm sure you were as surprised as anybody by the Sinn Féin surge. But from your own perspective, did you suspect you were saying, oh, we need to get two Fine Gael seats? But it sounds it sounds like you almost suspected
0: there was an onus
1: the writing
0: me.
1: Was on the wall for
0: yeah.
1: yourself.
0: Yeah, no, actually.
1: You weren't surprised when you didn't
0: get elected. No, I wasn't surprised. And, you know, I had second thoughts and, you know, about standing, actually, because I felt at this stage of my life now I need to do something different. Almost 20 years in politics, and maybe with local government a little bit more. And I felt I needed to do something different. A lot of my friends were beginning to retire as well that were in politics at the time. You know, there was new people coming in there.
1: And if you'd been elected, you're committing to be there until
0: another
1: late
0: 5 years.
1: 60s.
0: And, you know, because I was working 20, and I was genuinely working 24/7. And I felt if I, you know, I at the time, then because I was an outgoing minister, I felt I was obliged to Leo Varadkar at the time, who was the Taoiseach, to stand. We had a very good campaign, actually. And, you know, over that 5 year period, I remember delivering money all over the county to strategic projects here in Clare, projects that wouldn't have been delivered. I remember getting a phone call from the department, a certain minister one night, and said, there's no money for this project in Clare. And I got on to the councillor and said, because you've got to change this and change that. And we got it changed the following morning. And there was millions involved. One of the buildings was the county library, actually, and over. And, you know, I was delighted with that at the time. And various other buildings as well, like Cnoc na Gaoithe in Tulla, you know, Vandeleur Gardens in Kilrush. Oh, sure. All that was, I was able to get funding for all those things. Various other projects as well, GA as well. No, at the time in 2020, I wasn't disappointed. Would you believe that when I lost the seat? I was actually happy, and I never shed a tear. Obviously, it can be a bit emotional, but I was ready to leave. I was ready to move on, to be honest about it.
1: Yet there was that weird, almost purgatory situation where if nobody saw the 2020 general election results coming, definitely nobody saw what came shortly afterwards, which was COVID, global pandemic. You know you haven't been elected yet, because it took, with everything that was going on around that time, it took until late June for a government to be formed. You had to stay on. You're in this weird interim period. What was that like, knowing at some point soon, although you didn't know the end date of when the government be formed, were no longer going to be a TD?
0: No, I wasn't. I still had to serve as part of government and as minister, and that meant contending competitive and trade council meetings in Brussels at the time, and some of them were done by video link as well.
1: Was it almost easier to do it knowing this is all going to be over soon?
0: It wasn't. You know, I mean,
1: smile on your face, Pat.
0: You still had to do the job because, you know, once you're a government minister, you're committed to that job. Something maybe the people don't realise. They still think you should be down there with them at the same, you know, I've said this to you in the previous part of the interview. You have to be in the department 3 or 4 days a week. You have to do this, you have to do that. You know, if you're going to, you know, be a good minister and have a good track record, then you have to do these things. People don't realise that. But no, it was a difficult period for actually to give up politics, because all of a sudden in 2020, we were in lockdown and nobody was moving anywhere. And particularly after the June, when I retired, it was an eerie era because you couldn't move anywhere, you couldn't go anywhere. People weren't taking on. I mean, I took on a role of consultancy later on, sometime after that. But there was nobody employing anybody or taking on anybody because everything had come to a standstill in the world. So it was a difficult period. But after that, I had 5 good years working, and I'm still doing some work, and I'm hoping to wind down that before the end of the year.
1: And has that consultancy work, has that been pretty much you full time over the last 5 years?
0: It has been a few days a week, which is enough, really. You don't want to be full time at it. But it meant going to Dublin maybe once a week. And then I was elected to the Association of Former Parliamentarians, and now I'm a delegate to the European Association. So that means going to Dáil Éireann once a month, organising seminars and attending meetings in various European capitals hosted by our European counterparts. We've built up a great relationship with our association in the UK, in Westminster. So I go over back to Westminster a good bit and have a lot of friends over there. No, I intend to wind down a little bit more as time goes on, because I've seen some of my friends who passed away much younger than me. And, you know, life is short, really. And politics takes its toll in your life, no matter what you say, because you're 24/7. I feel if I had spent another 5 years in politics, I probably wouldn't be here talking to you today. That's the honest truth. Because, you know, you have your health issues as you grow older. Thankfully, I can deal with them and stuff like that. You know, you have your own problems as well. I mean, on a personal issue, I lost a little baby girl back in 1990. And that was a very difficult time in my life as well. And there's not a day that I wake up that I don't think of her. She was my only little daughter. But and I found that very difficult at the time, even going in funerals afterwards and things like that. You know, you keep that to yourself. You don't want to let it out to the public that you're weak in these issues. But, you know, you're a human behind it all. And that was very difficult.
1: Was that something that was widely known at the time?
0: No,
1: Or did it become widely known once you entered political life?
0: Not really. I kept a lot of my private life to myself at the time, including a serious illness I had. And I kept that to myself and came back to work very quickly. Thankfully, everything was okay. And went back to work very quickly again because... you know, I just, there has to be a private part to your life as well as a politician. You're owned by the public in one way, but you've got to have a private life as well. And unfortunately, that seems to be...
1: The two do not mix.
0: They don't, and it's disappearing nowadays. I mean, there's a great intrusion into people's private lives at the moment in Irish politics. It's worse even in American politics. But I had, you know, a great period during my time of meeting so many different US presidents, royalty kings. I remember the King of Norway was in Listunvarna up at the Burn Smoke Salmon. I had to accompany him. King of Norway, Prince Charles at the time, and the Queen, and these things. So there are things you don't do and they stand out in your life. When you look back on your 20 years in politics, and, you know, not just the people that you've met, the ordinary stories that you have to tell as well about the things you did for people, the stories that people confine in you as well that you can't tell anybody. And, you know, I've had lots of those. And they can be, you know, bottled up in you. But then you have to let them release. The one thing I did learn, and I learned it from Michael Howard, the senator, when I got into politics first, he said, whatever you do in politics, he said to me the first day when I became a TD, he says, don't let it be personal. It's the job, he says. It's not you, he says.
1: I'd imagine even with that advice in mind, at times it's hard to not take it personally.
0: It is, but I've had some incidents of, you know, which were nice. But at the same time, I just moved on. But I said, it's the job. It's not me. As a human being, I like to get on with everybody. I don't fall out with too many people. There may be an odd person that will fall out with you because you didn't do something for them or something like that. But that's trivial, really, compared to the personal relationships and the connections that I made throughout my political career. No, I have no regrets about about politics. I loved every minute of it. But, you know, there's a time and place. I knew that time and place in 2020 was a time for me to move on. And that's why I have no regrets. So I like meeting people, trying to, you know, move on. Well, I have moved on. on, but trying to, I'm busy actually, would you believe it? I have a garden at home. I like to look after that. And yeah, it's busy. And I have four lovely grandchildren, which I can't forget in this interview. I have Avin, Sean, and Cuiva, and Colin. And they take up a lot of my life. In fact, I was talking to Heather Humphreys. Heather had been through her share over the last number of years. And she said to me, the one thing that gives her great joy is her connection and her relationship with the grandchildren. And I can tell the very similar story about my grandchildren. I love them to bits. They're very much part of my life, and I wouldn't live without them. Far more important than all I did in politics throughout my career is your family. And you have to rely on your family, whether it's your siblings, and I have three siblings. I keep in touch with them all the time. And my two sons, Kenneth and Patrick, and they're very much part of my life as well. I'm so lucky that they're living near me, and we have a very good relationship. That's very important to me.
1: You mentioned there, and just to finish, Pat, you're going to be winding down the consultancy. It sounds like you've been planning for, you mentioned retirement. That was retirement from politics, but your retirement full stop, is coming soon. Have you been planning what you will do, retirement, spend time with the family? Do you have any other interests or passions?
0: Oh, yeah, well, I'm going to stay on the association.
1: All the various committees.
0: Committees I'm on, and on the former parliamentarians. And I've built a lot of relationships there as well. And I like to cycle a good bit. I've taken up cycling. And I like to walk a good bit as well. And being with family, I think, to me is really important. And I hope to live for a long time yet, and to enjoy life, and stay in touch with all the friends. And I do stay in touch with all the friends that I made over the years. In fact, I was in Nepal last year, 2 years ago, with a friend that I met in India, and he's from Nepal, and I had the most wonderful trip. A weird trip, actually, because I experienced something that I thought I'd never experienced. That was going on one of the most dangerous roads in the world. And I was scared because all I was doing was looking out at 200 feet.
1: When you say dangerous, it's very narrow at the edge of a mountain.
0: Narrow and cliffs, and buses come around the bend, people on top of them, and they're swinging and reversing and backing. Landslides, stuff like that. That was scary. It was a 6-hour journey to do 100 kilometres. Little did I realise, or that my friend realised, the road was that bad. But I have some great adventures, climbing on elephants, crossing rivers and all that kind of stuff in recent times. A lot more places to visit. And I had the privilege recently of meeting His Holiness Pope Leo in the Vatican, one-to-one with him during my time in Rome.
1: Did you give him any advice, or did you give him any advice?
0: Well, he's very different from previous popes, because I had met the rest of them. I had a couple of friends with me on it, and of course, being an Augustinian, he had served time in Ireland, and of course, he was delighted to meet the Irish people. One of my friends, and he spoke to me, I told him where I was from and stuff like that, and we talked. But he was very easy to converse with, because, previous popes had difficulty speaking English.
1: English is his first language.
0: Yes, and English is his first language. Yeah. But one of the funniest parts of the conversation which we had with him was, my friend in Tipperary said to him, you were down in Feathered a lot during your time here as head of the Augustinians, because they have a monastery there. I had said, His Holiness Pope Leo, he said, I know McCarthy's pub well. And the reason he knew McCarthy's pub was he used to have his lunch there when he was down there.
1: His lunch.
0: But it's not a conversation you feel...
1: Your secret's safe with us, Pope Leo.
0: Yeah, it's not a conversation you'd have with a pope, that he knew all these places. So, that was a great privilege to meet him. And, it's one of the highlights in most recent times. And, it was great. So life is good. Obviously, I've had some small health issues with my back, but thankfully... It's they're improving, thank God, and I hope there's a lot more adventures left yet in me. But I don't regret one minute of my time in politics. It was a great learning curve, great experience, and it was really good to be able to deliver to the people of Clare so many projects, so many personal projects for people, things that meant so much to people, which we'll never, when you see all the things that people say for you, rosaries and stuff like that and things, it's been a privilege to help out. So yeah, life has been good. As I said, when I started politics, it's a merry-go-round. But sometimes a merry-go-round, always, I suppose, it'll come to an end, and my merry-go-round has stopped, but I'm on a slower merry-go-round at the moment, and I'm enjoying it very much indeed.
1: We wish you well for whatever is to come in the future, and thank you so much for stopping in to gaze back into the past for us. Pat, thank you so much for being our latest guest in Profile. All our guests choose the song that will play out after the interview airs. What have you gone for when you think back to what you used to play in that large hi-fi system?
0: Yeah, well, I'm going back to Simon and Garfunkel, but they're very famous for their song Bridge Over Troubled Water. But one of the songs which reflects, means a lot to me at the moment is The Sound of Silence. And it kind of represents human alienation and social disconnection when you listen to the words of it, you know, the inability of people to not to communicate with each other. And that's very, very much part of today's society, I feel as well. I travel a lot up to Dublin. I go on the train and I go on the loose and buses and things. And all I see
1: are
0: people glued to the phones, texting. And if you listen to the words of The Sound of Silence, you'll hear, Paul Simon say, people talking without speaking, and people hearing without listening. So it's very much, I suppose, a warning of the emotional emptiness, I suppose, in society, and how it values maybe more superficial entertainment and technology over the human connection. And I think that song means a lot to me, and it reflects very much society of today. So I would urge your listeners to listen to those words. You know, they're powerful words, talking without speaking and hearing without listening. So thank you very much, Alan, for the interview.
1: Great song choice, Pat. Put down your phone and listen to the song. Unless you're listening to Clare FM on your phone, then keep listening. Pat Breen, thank you so much for being our latest guest.
0: Thank you very much indeed.

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6: And before the break, you heard this week's In Profile conversation with the former Clare TD, Pat Breen. 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
6: Ennis is celebrating after retaining its Purple Flag accreditation. We will have more on that in the next hour of the show. We'll also hear about ongoing fundraising efforts to save the county town's only remaining record shop. And if you have any pet problems, send in your questions on your pet for vet John Gary to 086 1800 964. All of that and more to come after we get the latest news from Dara O'Grady.
11: Thanks, Alan. Good morning. It's claimed urgent action is needed to address the growing number of Clare patients attending University Hospital Limerick. Clare's 31% admission rate was the highest in the Midwest in 2025, while attendance figures to this year to date remain at a similar level. Figures released at this month's meeting of HSE's Regional Health Forum Midwest show presentations rose from 21,900 in 2024 to 23,700 last year. Friends of Ennis Hospital Chair Angela Coll says the pressure on University Hospital Limerick will continue without a designated acute hospital for Clare. Plans have been lodged for a large harbourside housing development in East Clare. The novel proposal could see 50 new homes delivered in Killaloe. The development would consist of 23 bed homes, 9 four bed homes, 12 two bed apartments and 9 single bed apartments. A Part 5 planning agreement has also been struck with the council, meaning up to 10 of the units could become social or affordable housing. There's no single standalone solution to wrong-way driving on motorways, according to TII. Transport Infrastructure Ireland and the RSA are before the Oireachtas Transport Committee this morning to answer questions on recent incidents on the motorways. Over the last 4 years, an average of 77 cases of wrong-way driving have been recorded, but the real number is believed to be higher. Director of Network Management at TII, Pat Maher, says it wouldn't be possible to install barriers on slip roads to prevent contra-flow traffic. A judge on the International Criminal Court says he's been subjected to US sanctions as a result of issuing an arrest warrant for Israeli Prime Minister Benjamin Netanyahu. Nicholas Guillou claims the penalties imposed last year coincided with the ICC issuing an arrest warrant for Benjamin Netanyahu over alleged war crimes in Gaza. The French judge says he and his immediate family have been banned from travelling to America. Judge Guillou says there's also been a two-way ban on him doing business with US-based companies.
12: 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Some fun, some food. It's all inside this Happy Meal. Until the 2nd of November from 11 a.m. includes one pre-selected book or toy while stocks last, subject to availability.
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11: Dry and bright today with sunny spells and highest temperatures of 16 to 18 degrees. 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
6: 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Messages coming in, including for our competition. Before the end of the show, we'll be picking our latest qualifier for our original Irish Hotels competition on Friday. We're doing a draw, and someone is going to win 2 nights bed and breakfast for two people at any original Irish hotel today. We're asking you, on foot of the six-year-old girl who's broken the world's women's world Rubik's Cube record. It only took her 4 seconds, just over 4 seconds, if you want to know. We're asking you what your most impressive achievement is. Tom has been in touch to say, most impressive achievement I've seen is seeing Clare win in All-Ireland. Yeah, it'd be plenty of people who'd be nodding in agreement listening to the radio this morning. Tom, what is your most impressive achievement? Let us know if you want to enter our competition. 086 1800 964. Just to let you know as well that Bluebird Care's virtual dementia bus is at the car park at the Limerick Clare Educational Training Board campus there in the Clon Road here in Ennis. It's underway in the last just over hour or so, and it'll be there until 4:30 later this afternoon. So that's the Bluebird Care virtual dementia bus at the Limerick Clare Educational Training Board, Clon Road here in Ennis, and it'll be there until 4:30. Lots more more to come on the show this morning. Later on, we will be hearing about fundraising efforts continuing to try and save Ennis's only remaining record shop. And if you have any questions for our vet, John Garrahy, send them in on 086 1800 964. But Ennis is celebrating after retaining its Purple Flag accreditation, which recognises the town's safe, vibrant and diverse evening and nighttime economy. Assessors praised everything from its cultural venues and traditional music to its public spaces, with the De Valera County Library, Shul Gallery and Glor all singled out. To discuss what the accreditation means for the town and how Ennis can continue to develop its evening offering, joined in studio by the Clarecastle Sinn Féin councillor Tommy Guilfoyle, who's chair of Ennis's Purple Flag Committee. It's also, of course, the mayor of Ennis. And on the line, we've the county librarian at De Valera Library, Cora Gunter, with us as well. And Tommy, Ennis retaining its Purple Flag accreditation, I mean, just how significant is that recognition for the town?
14: Good morning, Alan. Listeners. It's a massive accreditation. A Purple Flag is an international accreditation scheme that acts as a gold standard for town and city centre evening and nighttime economies. So we were tested, rigorously tested. Two gentlemen came around the town with a team of people to show the town to these two accreditors. We visited numerous eateries, numerous pubs. We also visited Lees Road, as you mentioned, Glor, the youth centre. This was a long evening from 5 o'clock late into the night. And I must say, when I was on that test of the town, I felt like I wanted to go visit or stay.

0: in Ireland, like Dublin, Waterford, Cork, Killarney, Galway and Westport. And every time I'm talking about the town and the night activity in the town, the evening activity, everyone says if we could have a slice of Galway or a slice of Westport. But we here we are now, we're in the same mix. So we just need to grow on that. Like, and the purple flag is a stepping stone in that growth.
1: Okay, so you were with them for, as you say, they put in the hard yards. That is, overnight assessment was from 5 p.m. to 5 a.m. They also had access to crime statistics and Garda information. I don't know whether you were privy to what they were particularly impressed by, or did they remark on anything that really stood out to you while you were going around with them, or was that all kind of kept to themselves?
0: No, they keep the cards close enough to their chests. The Gardaí are involved, the Queen's Hotel is involved, and they go around the Queen's Hotel and they look at how the Queen's is set up, especially for the teenage discos, because the Queen's Hotel's discos are renowned across Munster. So they go into the Queen's Hotel, they meet the security staff, they see the standards that they have, they see the CCTV systems that they have, they see they have a nurse there all night when the discos are on, and all this is laid out to them, and they credit the adjudicators, take their notes, they put it into their notebook, and they take that away, Alan, and eventually you get an update on whether you passed the test, you have to go back and do more, or else you actually came out with a flag, which we did.
1: Okay, and brilliant achievement. And Cora Gunter, De Valera County Library and Sewell Gallery were specifically praised by the Purple Flag assessors. How important is that recognition for our library services? I guess particularly when we're talking about evening and overnight, you know, nighttime economy here, and libraries are traditionally associated with daytime services, but it just shows you're going beyond that now.
2: Oh, absolutely, Alan. Yeah, no, we're absolutely delighted to be part of this process. And again, no more than what the councillor is saying there, you know, being aware of the additional activities and perhaps making linkages for future plans. So with regards to our library and gallery, we are open 2 evenings a week here, Tuesday evenings and Thursdays. And the gallery also has cultural events that are, you know, one-off for openings of exhibitions. And equally, our museum has been awarded nighttime economy funding to program activities in the evening time. So they've now opened 1 evening a week during the summertime and ran a series of lectures. So all of these activities then create a kind of a space or a desire to do something else. So, for example, the book club was mentioned, and Caffeine down in the Queens has a book club there, but we equally have book clubs. And oftentimes when book club groups are meeting in the library in the evening time, they'll, you know, want to have a coffee, or they'd like to go for a meal either before or after their gathering, you know. So all of these linkages really feed into it. And of course, like, we're very proud of this new library here in Ennis. I mean, it's a landmark building now, and it's really significant. And we just hope to expand further on the possibility of opening in the evening time to offer something different for people to come into in regards to, you know, study, accessing books, meeting others, and having something that isn't part of what was seen as traditional nighttime activities of coming into town.
1: I'm just wondering, Cora, whether you're getting more and more people coming in the evenings who would like to visit a library, but, you know, they're working during the week, and then maybe on Saturdays they've got family commitments or whatever it might be, but they can get in, you know, they would like to get into the library, and they're able to get in for the exhibitions, events or other activities.
2: Yeah, absolutely. I mean, libraries have always done what might be considered unsocial hours in comparison to the office, Monday to Friday, 9 to 5. I mean, libraries all around County Clare are open on evenings, Tuesday, Wednesdays, Thursdays in different parts of the county, and then also on Saturdays. And the primary reason for that is to service working adults, students, and families who want to come in together where, you know, so it is after school, after work. And then older people and groups that are congregating, like book club groups or craft groups or whatever, that might want to come together in the evening time. And again, because we're a free space, that's what they want to avail of and can do that. And here in De Valera, we've the new meeting rooms, so we can provide that to groups out there in our evening time offering. And it is just something different in that regard for people to avail of. We did some stats, Alan. I don't know if you're into stats. I like them myself. So, like, we had over 200,000 visitors in the calendar year up until the assessment in July. And out of that, 42 of our hours are

0: sorry, 90% of visitors come in our daytime hours, but it is 12% come in our evening hours. So that is a sizable percentage, and we will hope to further increase that offering as people become aware and more aware of the services that are available to them in our library.
1: It really strikes me, Tommy, that we're, you know, talking about things to do in Ennis, you know, during the evening and night time, and we're talking about galleries and libraries, and obviously, you know, you mentioned yourself, bars and stuff, but it seems to, you know, the offering has expanded. Is the traditional image of a town's nighttime economy being centred mainly around pubs changing, and perhaps for the better?
2: Ellen, the central image is absolutely changing. The younger generation are not consuming alcohol as much as we did in the past when we went out, and they're looking for spaces to go where alcohol isn't the centre attraction. So they're looking for the De Valera Library, they're looking for Glore, they're looking for galleries, they're looking for the youth centre, they're looking for places where they can go and gather and chat, create, play music, just be together in a space where the bar counter is not the centre place of it. But don't get me wrong, Noelin, when you're out and about, if you want to have a night out, our bars and nightclubs and restaurants, they're fantastic. When you walk down O'Connell Street, up into the Height, down Parnell Street, around the car park and back down to Abbey Street, you have an array of options for you to enjoy. And we brought the assessors around the whole town, and they seen the whole town, and it was a nice warm summer's evening, and it was, it just felt like a place. And I live down the road, I've been out here all my life, but I wanted to go there for the weekend after my walk around, looking at it from a different angle. It was amazing to be around the town on that evening with two people and let them take it in for what it is.
1: Yeah, and makes you feel, I guess, extra lucky to live here as well. Cora, the assessor spoke about the combination of culture, public spaces, active streets, creating an inviting evening experience. How important do you think collaboration is between library, local business, council, cultural organisations, all, I guess, singing from the same hymn sheet to ensure that Ennis retains its Purple Flag accreditation?
0: Oh, I think it's vital, and I think it's an awareness and a partnership that we all get to know each other. Yes, we would like to think that we're complementing the other existing businesses, such as restaurants, cafes, bars, so that people that want to come in here and do, you know, their meeting, their book club, their study, then they can go on and grab a coffee or get a takeaway or whatever. So, like, we would see that our offering is just a complement to the existing businesses that are already here, and that's all part and parcel. I mean, around the country, My Open Library has opened in a number of towns and cities, and there is an upsurge in, say, the availability or rather people's use of cafes and restaurants in regards to getting food when they're in the middle of their study or after or in that regard. So, like, our desire would be to continue to expand what we're offering here to the community and to give alternatives to them. And I mean, one of our key goals is that we provide a space. And I mean, you have your outdoor spaces with parks and football pitches, but people also need an indoor space. And I would think that's one of the key goals of Clare Libraries going forward, is that that's an offer to the community here in Ennis and around the county.
1: Tommy, clearly there's plenty to do in Ennis, and you both, yourself and Cora, have highlighted the variety of offerings during the evening and night time. But with the growing emphasis on cafes, events, gyms, culture and other activities later in the evening, does Ennis still need even more businesses to cater for those changing habits? Or with the retention of the Purple Flag accreditation, are we in a good place, certainly for the coming years?
2: I would think so, Ellen. Look, I'm not a businessman myself. I'm not an entrepreneur. I'm a PAYE worker, but I avail of the services that these brilliant business people put on. And I think if there is an opening out there, we have a lot of spaces in town that can be reborn and reused. And I think if there is an opening out there, that someone with that business trail of thought would jump at the opportunity to see that service being provided, because we all need to work harder on our evening economy. We need the evening economy to be more vibrant. And there's no magic wand for that. That's the coming together of bio and caffeine and places to stay open a bit longer and put on different clubs or societies where people can come and gather in the evening time. And then you roll into the night time where we start going into our bars and cafes, etc. But, Alan, there's plenty of opportunity out there for people with to have that business mind, and I believe that the purple flag would give you a kind of a foundation or a reassurance that there is positive and there is possible out there.
1: Yeah, and Cora, what would you like to see in terms of the future development of evening cultural programming in the town?
0: I think that awareness and linkage to other services like restaurants and cafes, that we promote our times of opening to them and that they're aware. I mean, I was really impressed with the idea of a book club meeting in Caffeine, and like I think it's we can complement each other in that regard. So I think the work that Margaret, both Margaret's in the chamber, in you know, coordinating this linkage between all the services in Ennis is vital for that, and also kind of partnerships. I mean, I heard of the offering from the cinema with regards to linking it, putting on a film for older people earlier, because people like to come in and whatever, but then that could be partnered up with a restaurant that might offer, you know, an early bird meal to complement that. Some of us might look to go to, say, music event or even a disco earlier times than what would have been traditional when we were in our 20s. So, like, those kind of things are popular around the cities, so that could be something that would offer that. I know Ennis Tradfest is coming up now in November, and they're even doing a trad disco. I don't know if you've come across that, Alan, where it is geared for all ages. And I think those kind of intergenerational type of events are key to kind of attracting, you know, a wide range. And we won't compete with young people for their times, but that we are also able to avail of it, depending whatever age cohort you are.
1: Well, I tell you what, it's a very good position to be in, to be talking about potential enhancements to the evening and nighttime offering in Ennis from a position of having retained the Purple Flag accreditation. So onwards and upwards. My thanks to the County Librarian at Devil Air Library, Cora Gunter, and Tommy, thank you very much as well for joining us. The Clarecastle Sinn Féin Councillor Tommy Guilfoyle, the Mayor of Ennis and Chair of the Ennis Purple Flag Committee, with us on Morning Focus. We are going to hear about ongoing fundraising efforts to save Ennis's remaining record shop. More on that after this break.
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1: You're welcome back to the show. Now, a group of women poets known as the Seven Sisters are coming together for a series of readings across Clare with the performances raising funds for the Record Break Cafe and Vinyl Store in Ennis. Following a successful first event at Shannon's Literary Festival, the second reading takes place this Saturday at Easy Artist Studios, with a third event planned for Ennis Simon in October. And delighted to be joined by the poet, storyteller and founding member of the Seven Sisters, Ruth Marshall. Ruth, thanks for joining us.
14: Hi.
1: Thanks very much for coming in. So talk to us a little bit more about the origins of the Seven Sisters.
14: Well, this came about in, 2018. There was an anthology of Irish poetry published at Cambridge. What was it called? Cambridge Companion to Irish Poets. And there was a big outcry here because out of the 30 invited contributors, there were only four women represented in there. So women poets around the country, you know, started to speak out more vocally about this underrepresentation. And Sinead McShady, that you've already
1: the proprietor of Record Break?
14: Yep. Actually called a number of us together, and we did our first reading under the name Seven Sisters in the Record Break Cafe. So that was back in 2018. We went on, we did a few more readings in Ennis, Galway, Shannon and elsewhere, and then quietly disappeared just around the time of the lockdowns. Now, when I heard Sinead speaking on Clare FM a month or so ago about the situation that she's in and her fundraising idea.
1: And just to quickly remind people, Ruth, that Sinead has, I'm not sure, it was 12 weeks at the time. I can't remember how far along we are now, but not long to make up a third of what the overall cost of buying the building in order to ensure the Record Breaks continues as a going concern.
14: Yeah, that's the case. So I had seen Sinead's posts on Facebook prior to that, but when I heard her speaking live on the radio, I had a very strong and kind of visceral response to that and thought, well, Sinead was one of my poetry sisters. You know, if we really are thinking of ourselves as sisters,
1: there's got to be solidarity.
14: Yeah, supporting each other. So I felt I have to do something about this. So I sent out a call to several female poets in Clare that I know, and I got 10 yeses from them. Yes, we'd like to be involved. Yes, we'd like to be involved. So you need more than seven, because there's always going to be, you know, one or two who can't make a particular date. So we're a kind of moving seven sisters.
1: Okay, it's like one of those bands where the lineup changes with every performance. It's gone down well, as I mentioned earlier on. First performance at Shannon's inaugural literary festival in the first weekend of September went well. You're going to be in Easy Artist Studios this Saturday and, you know, raising funds to try and help Record Break. So what can people expect?
14: Well, on Saturday, they can expect the Seven Sisters who will be there on this occasion will be Esther McMorrow Donnellan, Jennifer Lindsay Gray. We don't all have three-part names. But,
1: I was wondering, is this going to be a trend?
14: Madge O'Callaghan, Malika McCarthy, Marion Moynihan, Ruth Marshall, that's me, and Amanda Nishanan. And so we'll be reading. Our reading should take about an hour and a half. We're using the Easy Studios because Deborah Ryan McFarland, who has collaborated with us on that, is also one of the Seven Sisters. And following the reading, there will be a raffle. One of the Easy Artists Studio artists has donated a painting of hers that that will be put up as a raffle prize.
1: Okay, very good. So if people are interested in coming along and also helping out Record Break in the process, where can they find Easy Artists Studios and what time does the event get underway on Saturday?
14: Yeah, well, Easy Artists Studios, as far as I know, is out on the road out towards the showground.
1: Okay.
14: And I can give you the air code.
1: Yeah, sure.
14: For anybody who doesn't know the area, it's V95KW80.
1: Okay, V95KW80. And what time will it be starting?
14: We'll be starting at 5 p.m. Doors will open at 4:30 for selling raffle tickets and getting settled in. Admission is €10, and you know everything raised will go directly to Sinead's campaign to save the Record Break.
1: Brilliant! And look, fair play to you, Ruth, and the other Seven Sisters, the revolving lineup, for helping out Sinead, because obviously time is of the essence in terms of these fundraising efforts. Just to mention again, and Sinead did mention it when she was in with us a few weeks back, that she's also doing this kind of coffee song.
14: Yes.
1: Download. She's written a song called Snow Moon, and you can go to the Record Break website or Facebook page, and I'm sure there'll be links there where you can download that. It costs £3.50, price of a virtual cup of coffee, and you can ensure you play your part, like Ruth and co, in terms of trying to keep the Record Break and this is all remaining record shop as a going concern. Ruth, well done. Thank you very much.
14: Can I just mention also that in a week's time, on the 3rd of October, we'll be doing the same thing again at Salmon Bookshop in Ennis-Dymond, and a slightly different lineup again.
1: I am shocked.
14: You know, and just to say, we're quite a diverse group in terms of age and in publishing history. Some who are just emerging poets at this stage, and some who have a number of books behind them.
1: And
14: so
1: it'd be lovely for the audience to get that, I guess, range of experiences and differing approaches, I guess, to poetry. Ruth, thank you very much.
14: Okay.
1: That's Seven Sisters, Sam Bookshop in Ennis Dymond in early October, but this Saturday at Easy Artist Studios in Ennis. Thanks very much.
14: Thank
1: Ruth
14: you.
1: Marshall with us, the organiser of the series of readings, and hopefully you'll help out Record Break as well. Plenty more to come on the show. Send in your pet questions for Vet John Gary later on. He'll be with us. It's 086 1800 964 on that.
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19: 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And this is the sound of its minty bubbles. 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Pure, bubbly joy. Melt into the moment with Aero's delicious peppermint bubbles. 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
1: Irish Music Month is underway and we are playing all of your favourite Irish music throughout the month. But as well as that, we were on the lookout for amazing Clare artists for a new local hero over the past couple of weeks. And we've chosen four incredible artists. Briars, Jennifer Stratton, River Jensen and Genevieve all have been chosen to move to the next step. So tune in all this week and Out the Gap, where you'll hear the in-studio live performance of each act, plus a chat that Lauren had with them. 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
21: Welcome to this week's episode of The Future of Disability Services on Clare FM. Trish McNamara is from Ennis Diamond in North Clare. Growing up, she was always very active, loved dogs and did a lot of horse riding into her early 20s. Trish always wanted to be a vet, but when that didn't work out, she undertook a course in hotel management and business studies in GMIT in Galway, and thereafter followed a career in hospitality that spanned 25 years. At the age of 29, however, while working as a conference and banqueting manager for a hotel, her life changed.
22: I had been working the lunch shift, so the early duty manager shift, and I felt pain in my left eye when I moved it. And eventually then there was a little blind spot, and that started to get bigger to the point that I actually bumped into somebody on my left without seeing them. So long story short, I developed optic neuritis in my left eye. I went to the doctor. He gave me a letter to go down to Waterford. They took great care of me down there. But subsequently, I lost the sight in the left eye for 6 weeks. Everything gone. Nothing. I could see nothing. But I was assured that it would come back. They said that it was, the phrase they used was, it's something like an inflammation of the optic nerve, which has brought on optical neuritis. So I found it very difficult because I couldn't work. I couldn't drive. And I was afraid. My biggest fear is actually going blind. So when I lost the sight in the left eye, they kept saying, yes, it will come back. And it did, thank God. But then they sent me on for further investigation. So there was an MRI. I didn't get the results of it for months. So I was chasing it and chasing it until the 1st of September 2000. And eventually I got a response to say that there is lesions on the brain that are consistent with MS. So when my GP was telling me this, I was actually working and I was waiting for a wedding to come in. And he said, you know, when are you coming down? And we decided on a date. But what he said was, do you know what it is? So I said, it's multiple sclerosis. But I said, that's all I know. And so he said, come down, we'll talk through it. And he was very good. So my manager came down and just into the back office. And I was very upset at the time because I was frightened. And she saw that I was visibly upset. And she goes, she asked me what was wrong. And I told her and she said, look, go home. Get it sorted, go home. But I couldn't because I was the only person that had been dealing with this couple and today was their day. So I had to make sure that it was right. And it was the only other thing that I was in control of at that point. So we did the wedding and the afters the following day and everything was wonderful. And it also distracted me. So I went home after that and a different part of my life began. So I was faced with, it's like my mom used to say, we make plans and God laughs. That's kind of the way it was because I had my own ambitions. I was going to own my own business one day. I was going to have stables. So I was going to run my own horses. And this was all in my mind what was going to happen. But it didn't quite work out that way. And it did take me a while. It took me about 3 years to get my head around it. I was angry. I went through the whole grievance process and I was textbook on that one too. I went through them one by one, but I came out the other side and it dawned on me. Life doesn't stop. It changes. So I went with that change. It took me a long time, but I was looking for work. I continued to work in the hotel industry for a further 10 years and it became more and more difficult to walk. I started using crutches. So I figured if I was using crutches, it would look like I had an accident, not that I was sick. There were many questions and what happened to you? You know, and I didn't want to talk about it because I hadn't it clear in my head at the moment. But I found it more and more difficult to walk. So I had to use both crutches. Then on longer journeys, I had to start using a manual wheelchair. So I was then put forward for chemotherapy for the lesions. So it's to suppress the immune system. So I had two rounds of chemotherapy about 3 years apart. And in order for me to do that, I had to leave work because it was once a month for 6 months. So I had to give it a chance, which I did do. I didn't think it worked because I couldn't see any improvement. But in hindsight, years later, a neurologist said to me, the chemo that you did do preserved your brain. It did preserve my brain. So I have very few lesions on the brain, which is why I can speak to you the way I'm speaking to you now. And my cognitive reasoning is all good as well. So basically, my body may have betrayed me, but my mind hasn't.
0: You were all but determined, though, to get back into work. You wanted to work.
22: 100%. 100%.
0: Was it difficult, though, because you came from a point where you were employing people, you were dealing with HR issues or bringing new staff into a company to going back into the workforce, starting all over again.
22: Absolutely.
0: Was that difficult?
22: It was crazy and it was a massive eye-opener. I went from being responsible for 150 staff to not being able to get an interview. Initially, I didn't mention that I had MS, but then it would be obvious when I was in a chair. So then I started to disclose. The reason I disclosed was when I would go into the interview in the chair, I saw the look straight away. And the look was, oh yeah, we have to interview this person. But, you know, what's the point? I saw that look and it was very disheartening. But I'd give it my all. I'd give it my best shot. I was very lucky when I was standing before the diagnosis. I was quite lucky I got the jobs I wanted. But now I couldn't even get an interview. Once I disclosed that I had MS, not even what level I was at, but once I disclosed that I had MS, I didn't even get interviews. So I went with employability in Ennis. For about 2 years, I wasn't even getting interviews. And I had a good CV. I did very well in the industry. I had made my way up to number two in the hotel, but I couldn't get an interview for even basic administrative roles.
0: So no one looked at your CV for what it was. They didn't believe that even though you wanted to work and you knew you were able to work, they weren't giving you a chance. That must have been very disheartening.
22: It was, and very frustrating. I knew I could do it. I absolutely knew I was well capable of doing these jobs. But not only that, I was determined, because if somebody was going to give me a chance, I wasn't going to let them down. So then I got a call from the lady I was dealing with in employability, and she said, there's a job possibility at the Cliffs of Moher. Are you interested? And I said, what can I do at the Cliffs? And she said, look, will you go up and have a chat with them and see how it goes? They'll have a chat with you. You'll have a chat with them and see if you can come up with something. So I went up and I met a lovely manager, and we had a good chat. They wanted to see if the Cliffs could accommodate me in a wheelchair, what I could do. And I suppose for me, it was a completely different aspect of it, of my job, but it was dealing with people. I was back out in the public eye again, just dealing with people from all over the world. So I think it was a good marriage. So they decided that they would give it a go. And I decided that I was 100% all in. And what I did say to them at the very beginning was, if I can't come to work, it'll be because I physically cannot get out of bed, but I will be here every day. And I could count on one hand how often I haven't been able to get in, and I'm there 9 years. I just love what I do. And they gave me the chance to do that.
0: When so many others didn't even give you the chance for the interview.
22: No. Yeah, and that was it. I mean, firmly believe that everything happens for a reason. But what I will say is there's an unconscious bias out there with employers. They see a person with a disability and they see all the problems that go with that. They don't see that the person is determined. They don't see that that's probably the most loyal employee that they will ever have, because that person has a point to prove. They want the person that gave them a chance not to regret it. And as things have happened up at the Cliffs, I was told that I was test subject, that, you know, if this goes well, you're opening the doors for other people with impairments to come join the Cliffs. And it's a great place to work. It's
0: they wanted to be sure, of course, Trish, and I know you appreciate that it had to work for them and for the employee as well. If it didn't work, it would have been a bit of a disaster. So that's a good example of an employer who made an effort, went through all the stages, including the interview, when others won't even give an interview.
22: Yeah.
0: You knew well you weren't going looking for jobs with blinkered vision because you had an impairment. You knew there would be obstacles. Have you seen other people experience similar issues that you have, or even more serious?
22: Absolutely. I work with Clear Leader Forum in Ennis, and we're a disabled people's organisation by disabled people. So there are many, many impairments within that group. And I've seen a lot of my friends and colleagues. When I joined that group first, and it was Dermot, Lord of Mercy in him, it was Dermot that gave me the call to say, we're a group down here. Do you want to have, do you want to join? Do you want to come down and meet people? So I did, and my eyes were open too. So I met people that their knowledge, their experiences, it was so good to listen to them and to be part of a group. I know I was part of a club that I never wanted to join, but Clear Leader Forum is a club that I've always wanted to join, but probably didn't know it. So I have seen all of these people at different stages looking for work. And a lot of times they are only offered courses or day services. So they're often just offered courses to keep them busy, or day services that keeps them occupied, but there's no meaningful employment. And everybody needs a purpose. Everybody needs to belong to something. And getting meaningful employment is very important, It's also very difficult for them. I'm happy, I'm sorted because I have a part-time job. I can only work 19 hours because physically I can't do anymore. But when a person with a disability looks for work, they have a couple of hurdles to come over. So one would actually be getting an interview and the offer of a job. But the other is when we're on disability, we get disability allowance or invalidity allowance. And there are some secondary benefits with this. And if a job that we take up has a payment above a certain amount, we run the risk of losing that secondary benefit. And that makes it very difficult to make that decision because, as we're all aware, there's a cost of disability. There is a crisis in the country with inflation. Everybody's finding it difficult. Everybody's penny pinching. But a person with a disability is starting on the lower end of that. They are closer to poverty than being comfortable on a standard wage. So it's a decision that we have to make. And it's a decision that's sometimes taken out of our hands. So in some cases, people are living from hand to mouth. But it's an area that really needs attention. Because having a disability is difficult enough. Having to fight the system every day to try and survive is heartbreaking.
0: So the job you're in now is what can be described as an inclusive workplace. There are so many that aren't inclusive. You must know that from experience. Mm.
22: Yeah, I'm quite lucky where I am. I'm on the information desk at the visitor centre. I'm meeting people every single day. The team that I work with are fantastic. And it's not always that way. I'm very lucky that where I work, they cater for everything I need. Not only do they cater for it, but they have regular conversations with me to see how I'm doing. Is there anything that I need or has anything changed that if I address anything to them, they will look into it. They're very, very good.
0: An example of an employer and an operating business that knows what they're doing. So many others could learn from that. But they're learning from your experience. You're helping them get it right.
22: But they're open to it, which is fantastic. You know, I mean, if, and they have said it to me, if there's anything you see that we could improve on, please let us know. So they're very, very open to it. But the one thing people have to do is see the person. Don't see the machinery around them. Have a little empathy. You see the person, you speak to the person. You don't speak to the person behind them. And an assumption that a lot of people make is that there's always a helper, a carer, a PA with a person with a disability. That's not always the case. And more so, we like to travel independently. So I'll get in my car and I'll go visit my sister in Ennis, or I will go down to Limerick or whatever. And I want to be able to do that on my own. But I now have a service dog, Maud. So Maud comes with me everywhere I go. So if I drop my keys in the car, which I have to say happens on a regular basis, she will pick them up for me and give them to me, adding to my independence. And I'm lucky that she can come everywhere with me. But the key is treat people with respect and allow them to have their independence.
21: That was Trish McNamara from Ennis Diamond, who is treasurer of the Clare Leader Forum. We'll be back next week with another episode of The Future of Disability Services.
3: This feature, The Future of Disability Services, is funded by the News Reporting Scheme.
1: And that was today's episode of The Future of Disability Services, which will be available as a podcast later. We'll be announcing our latest qualifier for our original Irish Hotels competition very shortly. We're asking you today, what's your most impressive achievement? Tom Sheen in Six Mile Bridge says, mine is staying alive. I don't think you're talking about the Bee Gees either, Tom, are you? Keep that going. Long may you stay alive. We'll see if you are alive long enough to find out whether you're the qualifier and indeed competition winner. But we are joined now for Ask the Vet by John Garry from Treaty Veterinary Clinic in Shannon. John, good morning to you.
2: Morning, Alan.
1: Thanks very much for being with us. And this morning we've a question from a listener about coat. Now, they're not asking if you found their coat because they lost it. It's about their dog's coat, of course. They say their dog has lost a large section of her coat around her hips and midsection. The listener's message goes on to say there's no scarring or visible discomfort, but they're not sure what could be causing it. So what do you suspect is happening here?
2: Well, I suppose there are a lot of possibilities of what may be happening there, in fairness. And I suppose something like that, from an owner's point of view, can be pretty alarming to look at. I suppose the first thing, when we see a case like that, where there's a lot of hair loss over a large, what seems to be a fairly large area of the pet's body, well, first of all, we're not dealing with normal shedding then, which would be normal hair loss, where you have shedding and hair replacement going on simultaneously. Here, you have actual what we call alopecia, or almost bald patches, and it's extensive. I suppose if we were meeting this owner, we would have a serious, have a very good physical examination of the skin and the appearance of it, and then I suppose you'd have a questionnaire to work through to eliminate various possibilities. The first one would be, is it causing the dog to be itching and scratching? If it is, you have a sort of one list in your head of all the things that cause itching and scratching, and they are things like parasites, fleas, ticks, mites, lice, skin allergies, or skin infections, which could be bacterial or fungal. They are all itchy. They all affect the skin in different ways. They may cause baldness, redness. So they all have different effects. And I suppose if you're looking at it repeatedly, at skin and the appearance of it over time, and comparing the affected area to the other parts of the body that are not affected, one can see differences and make some judgments. Then you have the area, and this sounds like in this case, where it's not itchy and just has lost large amounts of hair. So in this case, first of all, we say there is such a thing as seasonal alopecia, seasonal hair loss, and it does occur in certain breeds more than others. We see quite a lot in boxers. They lose hair, have bald patches. You could get panicked into thinking that there's something medically wrong. In a lot of cases, it turns out that they're perfectly normal and the hair comes back in its own time. Similarly in Dachshunds and Chihuahuas. So that can be seasonal, and not, that doesn't alarm us. Other conditions then, we look at the skin, and we look also to see if the hair loss is symmetrical on the body. And by that I mean that if it has the same pattern of lost hair on one side of the body and the exact same on the other, or if it's more random. If it's symmetrical, it often indicates that it may be a hormonal issue, and the common hormonal issue that causes this is an underactive thyroid, which can affect any dog, to be honest. So there could be a medical issue causing it. Pregnant bitches sometimes, I suppose, are under a bit of pressure, and especially with large litters, and some of those will develop a temporary hair loss. Also, a condition that will cause the hair loss as well, that's hormonal, is overactive adrenal glands. So from a veterinary point of view, the owner needs to have a good history for the vet, establish how long it is going on, the pattern of it, the appearance of it, the itchiness or not of it, the age of the dog, the breed of the dog, and then that narrows down the focus of where the problem might be. Now, if it's a medical problem or a hormonal problem, well, then you're going to be into blood tests to evaluate what exactly is going on. Sometimes it might just require skin swab. Sometimes it's just all visible to the eye. But I think the main thing to do is that does need to be checked out, just if, and hopefully comes back with a very good result. But either way, things like this can be resolved. It's just a question of working through the whole thing logically to get a result.
1: Okay, well, I think they'd be comforted to know it can be resolved. But as you've outlined, John, the best course of action is for them to bring the dog in and find out more. And I think there's a really good veterinary clinic in Shannon, isn't there?
2: Very good. Yeah, no, I think it's a question that basically vets will follow a sort of a logical approach to something like this, systematic, going through it. And by that, a process of elimination can get a lot of the possibilities off the table straight away, Alan.
1: Okay, well, look, our listener is taking in all that information. I'm sure you'll be seeing them soon, John. Thank you very much, and we will chat to you again next Wednesday. We'll see what the listeners come up with for you. Thank you very much, John Gary there from Treaty Veterinary Clinic, and bringing Wednesday's Morning Focus to its conclusion, but not before we announce today's qualifier for our original Irish Hotels competition. We're asking you about your most impressive achievement. Dave Woods in Ennis says, "My impressive achievement was when I was out walking, I was clocked by the speed board at 6 kilometres per hour." Well done. That's reminds me of like the Father Ted episode that was based on speed. You know, the milk float that can't go under 5 kilometres an hour. Well done, Dave. You are into Friday's draw, and we're offering another opportunity on Thursday's Morning Focus for you to qualify for that draw. We'll have plenty more chat and discussion, including on the cost of cancer and more besides, on tomorrow's show from 9. So we do hope you can join us from then. Thanks for listening today. Thanks for getting in touch with your messages. Big thanks to producer Evelyn Chabinska. You can hear the show again from 11 tonight, including our latest in-profile conversation with the former TD Pat Breen. Incidentally, the video of my chat with Pat is going to be on our Facebook page very shortly. So look forward to chatting with you and having your company from 9 tomorrow. But keep it here on Clare FM for the Time Tunnel. Park Flaherty is ready to go, and he's on the way next.
3: 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This Sunday afternoon, all roads lead to Zimmer Biomet Park Kisoge as reigning champions Era Ogue take on Aine Kilnamona in the second of this weekend's semi-finals in the TUS Clare Senior Hurling Championship. Throw in 3:30 p.m. Clare FM will bring full live commentary and analysis in association with John Nealon and Associates, consulting engineers, architects and energy assessors, Cathedral Court, Ennis.
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26: Good afternoon, I'm Dara O'Grady. The government is being urged to increase investment in rural development, transport and access in Clare to help create more opportunities for young people. It comes as new data from the National Youth Council of Ireland reveals nearly 7 in 10 18 to 24-year-olds are considering emigrating. Employment concerns for young adults have increased significantly year on year, as 90% believe it's becoming harder to find well-paid work. Mae McConnelly from Kinaloo, who's now studying in the Netherlands, says a lack of access to accommodation, transport and job opportunities in Clare prompted her to leave the country. It's hoped Ennis can continue building momentum after again being recognised for its vibrant nighttime economy. Ennis has retained its purple flag status for another year following a recent overnight inspection. Ennis is one of nine areas across the island of Ireland in receipt of a full-time renewal. Chair of the Purple Flag Committee and Mayor of Ennis, Sinn Féin Councillor Tommy Guilfoyle, says the town is amongst the top tier worldwide for nighttime offering. There's no single standalone solution to wrong-way driving on motorways, according to TII. Transport Infrastructure Ireland and the RSA are before the Oireachtas Transport Committee to answer questions on recent incidents on motorways. Over the last 4 years, an average of 77 cases of wrong-way driving have been recorded, but the real number is believed to be higher. Director of Network Management at TII, Pat Maher, says it wouldn't be possible to install barriers on slip roads to prevent contra-flow traffic. The government is being called on to protect people in their hour of need by providing more supports for rising fuel costs. The Independent Ireland Party and Independent TDs Paul Gogarty, Danny Healy-Ray and Michael Healy-Ray have put forward a motion in the Dáil calling for action on the issue. It follows a similar motion by Sinn Féin. Independent Ireland TD Michael Fitzmaurice says the current approach to supports needs to be re-examined. 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It's now 2 minutes past 12.
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26: Coming up at 1 o'clock, we'll hear from True Clonlara as they look to make up for their 2025 defeat in the Clare Senior Camogie Final. 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
26: Dry and bright today with sunny spells and highest temperatures of 16 to 18 degrees. 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

He knows the world is watching. Hundreds of TV cameras in place to cover the Olympic Games, now trained on this window. Inside, two Israeli athletes are dead. Another nine Israelis held hostage by a group of Palestinian gunmen calling themselves Black September. A hastily established crisis team is trying to negotiate their release. The terrorists want hundreds of Palestinian prisoners released from Israeli jails. Nothing else will do. Security at the games was minimal. And for reasons still unclear, officials also appeared to have ignored one of 26 possible terror scenarios, which specifically warned of a possible hostage-taking by Palestinian militants. The plan to pledge the terrorists safe exit, then kill them, went disastrously wrong. In a firefight at a nearby military airfield, the terrorists turned their guns on their hostages. Once the firing stopped, all nine of the Israeli hostages, a German policeman, and five of the eight terrorists were dead.

I think we could all sing along to that song. Lou Reed on Clare FM. That track is called Walk on the Wild Side. Fancy winning yourself a 200 euro one for all voucher? Well, if you do, all you got to simply do is guess here. 086 1800 964. Right, in 60 seconds, let's go back to this date and let's see what made the news. Almost certainly there was going to have to be a walkout in the first hour if the SDLP and other nationalist parties had come to the Whitelaw Constitutional Conference, which opened on the state in the Europa Grange Hotel. Also, there was a relieved Dublin father as well, because he spoke by telephone to his daughter and son-in-law, whom he thought had died in a fire that swept through the Oscar restaurant in the Greek island of Rhodes. We heard about that on the stage.

Also, Norwegians in a national referendum rejected membership of the European Common Market. And differences arose between the Artane Boys band and the GA following the band's controversial exclusion from the football final in Croke Park in our featured year. But what year was it? If you'd like to guess, get in contact right now, 086 1800 964. Let's go back to our featured year right now and let's enjoy a number one song from Neil Young. This is Heart of Gold.

Off the Hoop on Clare FM. That is All the Young Dudes. This is the Time Tunnel. 20 past 12 right now in our feature cheer. Ireland's Commissioner-elect, the EC, was the Minister for External Affairs. The formal announcement of Paddy Hillary's appointment was made by the Taoiseach Jack Lynch in our featured year. Also, the second chairman to receive an important appointment in our featured year was a man that we produced a documentary about last week. The name of the documentary is Mr. Justice Seamus Henchy, and in our featured year, Henchy, who presided over the arms conspiracy trial, of course a native of Clare FM, was appointed to the Supreme Court to fill the vacancy created by the death of Justice Richard F.X. McLaughlin. Also, Regina House in Kilrush was the country's first welfare home, was opened by the Taoiseach and Minister for Health, Erskine Childers, in her featured year. But what year was it? Give me your guesses. 086 1800 964. Going to be speaking about the milk plant very, very shortly. And we'll also have a word about more events and something that happened in Shannon, her featured year. That's something very shortly. Right now, Carly Simon and You're So Vain from Clare FM's Time Tunnel.

0: great tune from Elton John and Clare FM. That is Rocket Man. This is the Time Tunnel. Good afternoon to you. It's Pádraig Flaherty here with you till 3. In our featured year, there was a survey was carried out by the IFA on the sitting of a milk plant in Cratloe, and it indicated, and the report I'm just reading, very forcible, that Cratloe was the wrong location. Also, we heard about figures that were released on the accident densities on national roads and the heaviest per kilometre outside urban areas. That was Dublin and Dundalk. We won't worry about that. But in second place was the A19 Ballycasey-Shannon with 2.40 accidents per kilometre. In the 2.5 kilometre designed as the Rural on the Shannon Road, there were 6 accidents. We heard about that in our featured year. But what year was it? Not asking you for the exact date, I'm just looking for the year. 086 1800 964. Coming up next, we're going to be speaking about what happened in Derry in Dublin. We'll talk about the Watergate scandal, and also the president was heading to China and we had a win in the National Hurling League. All of those stories and music from Bill Withers and the OJ's next.
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0: disco tune from the OJs on Clare FM. That is Love Train and Bill Withers before that with Lean On Me. This is the Time Tunnel in our featured year. We remember it very vividly, I have to say, because it happened on the 30th of January, Bloody Sunday in Derry. Then, of course, a few days later, those enormous demonstrations that took place in Dublin, and protesters set fire to the British Embassy in Merrion Square that destroyed the building. Also, five men were arrested after breaking into the Democrat National Committee headquarters at the Watergate complex in Washington on the 17th of June. The subsequent investigation eventually exposed a major political scandal and led to President Richard Nixon's resignation a couple of years after a featured year. Let's stay with Nixon for our next story, because he travelled to China in February to meet their chairman and premier in a featured year. Apollo 17 landed on the moon in December. Let's talk sporting events right now, because we won the National League, we defeated Kilkenny, and then we went on to win the Munster Hurling Championship as well. Actually, I'm so sorry. That's like salt into the wound. We didn't. We got to the final, but unfortunately we were beaten by Cork. Sorry. My bad. Also on a featured year, Leeds United won the FA Cup and they defeated Arsenal 1-0. Alan Clark scoring the winning goal. Derby County became English champions, managed by Brian Clough. Ajax retained the European Cup. Mark Spitz wins seven Olympic gold medals in our featured year. David Bowie introduced Ziggy Stardust, and Donny Osmond was loved by absolutely everybody. A mash began on TV. Some famous people born in our featured year include Liam Gallagher, Eminem, Cameron Diaz, Ben Affleck, Dwayne The Rock Johnson, an ex-Spice Girl herself, Jerry Halliwell. Some people that passed away in our featured year include J. Edgar Hoover and Harry S. Truman, the 33rd President of the United States. He passed away in St. Stephen's Day at the age of 88. Let's talk movies right now, because certainly one of the biggest of our featured year, and for that matter, one of the biggest of the 70s, is The Godfather.
1: What do you want me to do? 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
1: Great tune, isn't it? And I'm so sorry for cutting it short. That is me and Mrs. Jones on Cara FM. It's 12:45 right now. On the way at 1 o'clock today, we've got your main lunchtime news. And news say calls for more investigation in rural Clare aimed youth immigration concerns. Hopes Ennis can keep momentum rolling as town retains purple flag status. And on sport, we're taking a look at the Clare Credit Union's senior championship campaign as well. We've got these stories and more on the way at 1.
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such a great tune from the Eagles on Clare FM. That is Take It Easy, and you can take it easy on your brain because I've given you all of the information. We've played the biggest hits from our featured year, and the year in question was 1972. So well done if you got that correct. Coming up very shortly, we've got your main lunchtime news at next to 1 o'clock. We're with you till 3. One more to bring some news time. Here's the great Steelers wheel right now, and Stuck in the Middle with you on Clare FM's Time Tunnel. Well done.

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12: Wednesday's top stories: calls for more investment in rural Clare amid youth emigration concerns.
13: There's not enough investment in rural development in terms of transport and in terms of access.
12: Phone notifications being considered to alert drivers to wrong-way traffic on motorways.
14: The European pilot involved sending messages to a sample of the fleet.
12: Hope Senis can keep momentum rolling as town retains purple flag status.
15: When I was on that test of the town, I felt like I wanted to go visit or stay in the town after.
12: And in sport, Tru-Clonard using pain of 2025 final defeat to drive Clare Credit Union's senior championship campaign.
16: Something that we mentioned again at halftime, and today just, yeah, they brought it to the fore.
12: Good afternoon, I'm Fiona Cahill. The government's being urged to increase investment in rural development, transport and access in Clare to help create more opportunities for young people. It comes as new research has found nearly 3/4 of young adults believe they'd have a better quality of life outside Ireland. Clare FM's Dara Dolan reports.
17: Almost 7 in 10 young adults are considering emigrating, according to new research from the National Youth Council of Ireland. The NYCI poll found 68% of 18 to 24-year-olds are considering recommend moving abroad, while 71% believe they would have a better quality of life outside Ireland. Almost 9 in 10 said they had been negatively affected by the cost of living, while 89% agreed that the housing crisis disproportionately affects young people. Killaloe native Mae McConaghy, who is now studying in the Netherlands, said the lack of transport and job opportunities in Clare contributed to her decision.
13: We've seen time and time again that there's not enough investment in rural development in terms of transport and in terms of access. In Killaloe, we have two buses that run, one in Ballina and one in Killaloe. And getting to Limerick, which is our closest city, is hard because those buses do not show up on time. So I think when you're living in more of a rural setting, it becomes immediately apparent that it's going to be difficult as a student unless you have a car.
17: Katie Raggett moved from Killaloe to Belfast 4 years ago and is hoping to buy a home there within the next year. She says that prospect is more realistic in the north, despite lower wages, and that she would never have left home if she felt she could achieve the same standard of living here.
8: The cost of living and everything is just much, much lower. Like, me and a friend are renting a 3-bedroom house walking distance from the city for £800 a month, which is just like, there's rooms in Limerick going for that. The affordability is there. Like, your shopping costs less, your car costs less. Even like for me, the prospect of owning a house, it's actually a realistic prospect up here, but in the Republic, it's not. Even though my wages are lower, things are more accessible.
17: Thomas Earle moved from Lissacacy to England to attend university and hopes to find employment there after graduation. While he says he'd love to move home, he doesn't believe there's enough government investment in community facilities, particularly in rural areas.
18: Although it is a beautiful place and I love it, but it can be quite boring. I know anyway, in my own experience in Ennis, the only thing really to do as a young person was either go play bowling in the Planet or go to the cinema or go kick a ball in the Fair Green or something. But I think if the government were to put, let's say, grants and stuff in place to increase just stuff to do for young people, you know, like, I don't know, more GAA funding, more things in rural places. You know, in this case, all we had was the pitch.
17: John Hayes, a six-month Bridge-based musician, believes the grass isn't always greener on the other side. He says there are plenty of opportunities in Ireland, but he's less optimistic about quality of life because of affordability concerns.
19: I definitely think that there's plenty of opportunities in Ireland. I don't think there's anything here that you wouldn't find elsewhere, but you know, it's hard to see a future in Ireland when, you know, like you said, the cost of living, housing is so unaffordable, and you know, it's hard to see how that will move forward in the future.
17: Dara Dolan, Clare FM News.
12: Phone notifications are being considered as a way to alert drivers to oncoming wrong-way traffic on motorways. Transport Infrastructure Ireland has told the Oireachtas Transport Committee it's deployed all existing potential solutions to the issue. The body was answering questions from TDs and senators regarding recent incidents on motorways. Director of Network Management at TII, Pat Maher, says there are other options under review.
14: The European pilot involved sending messages to a sample of the fleet involving onboard units, number one, but also mobile phone app technology. It successfully proved the capability. So phone alerts potentially is a means of communicating with people, yes.
12: Sinn Féin says the upcoming budget can't just be more of the same. The party's accusing the government of leaving behind working people by failing to tackle the cost of living. Party leader Mary Lou MacDonald has told The Dáil the coalition has chosen to let the public take the pain.
20: Do you accept or even recognise that your policies have left young people behind? Do you accept or even recognise that your decisions leave working people behind? And do you accept or even recognise that households simply can't afford another Fianna Fáil Fine Gael budget that delivers simply more of the same?
21: Hear, hear.
12: It's claimed urgent action is needed to address the growing number of Clare patients attending University Hospital Limerick. Clare's 31% admission rate was the highest in the Midwest in 2025, while attendance figures this year to date remain at a similar level. Figures released at this month's meeting of the HSE's Regional Health Forum Midwest show presentations rose from 21,900 in 2024 to 23,700 last year. Friends of Ennis Hospital Chair Angela Coll says the pressure on University Hospital Limerick will continue without a designated acute hospital for Clare.
22: They're going to need 1,000 beds maybe in this region because the population is growing. The population is also ageing, which means that more and more people, older people, have a tendency to need hospital care a lot more. And, you know, we don't have a hospital in Clare. And I think, it's, you know, as you know, I will always say we need a hospital in Clare for Clare. because this is only going to get worse. Like critical mass is a thing that gets thrown around. And at what point do you say, yeah, Clare has critical mass?
12: It's hoped Ennis can continue building momentum after again being recognised for its vibrant nighttime economy. Ennis has retained its purple flag status for another year following a recent overnight inspection. Clare FM's Darrell O'Grady has more.
0: Purple flag accreditation is awarded to towns and cities that offer an entertaining, diverse, safe and enjoyable night out. Ennis was the first town in Ireland to receive the purple flag in 2013 and has retained it each year since then. Assessment takes place between 5pm and 5am, with judges also given access to crime statistics in the town for the previous 3 years. Ennis is one of just 9 areas across the island of Ireland to receive a full renewal for the coming year. Chair of the Ennis Purple Flag Committee and Mayor of Ennis Sinn Féin Councillor Tommy Guilfoyle says the town is among the top tier worldwide for its nighttime offering.
15: When I was on that test of the town, I felt like I wanted to go visit or stay in the town after seeing it for what it is. What we have to offer is really second to none. And we're up there now with towns in Ireland like Dublin, Waterford, Cork, Killarney, Galway and Westport. And every time I'm talking about the town and the night activity in the town, the evening activity, everyone says if we could have a slice of Galway or a slice of Westport. Here we are now, we're in the same mix. We just need to grow on that. Like, and the purple flag is a stepping stone in that growth.
0: There are just 100 purple flag towns and cities worldwide, which includes destinations in New Zealand, Australia, Malta and Sweden. The De Valera Library and Shule Gallery, along with Glore, were praised by adjudicators for their combination of historical character and cultural significance, which creates an inviting evening experience. County Librarian Cora Gunter says the town's offerings work in tandem with each other to provide a strong experience for visitors.
2: Caffeine down in the Queen's has a book club there, but we equally have book clubs, and oftentimes when book club groups are meeting in the library in the evening time, they'll, you know, want to have a coffee or they'd like to go for a meal either before or after. So all of these linkages feed into it. And of course, like, we're very proud of this new library here in Ennis. I mean, it's a landmark building now and it's really significant. And we just hope to expand further on the possibility of opening in the evening time, to offer something different.
0: Darrell O'Grady.

0: is charged with the attempted murder of Stephen Ogilvie in North Belfast in June. For Clare FM, Chris Brennan reports.
1: During a brief court appearance this morning, the accused was addressed through an interpreter. He appeared by video link from McGalbrae Prison and replied no when asked if he had anything to say in response to the charges put to him. The judge sent the case to the Crown Court on a date to be fixed.
0: Calls for urgent reform of the family court system will be heard this weekend as Ennis will host the Walk in Our Shoes campaign. This Sunday, a solidarity walk will take place between the cathedral and Ennis Courthouse, with participants carrying children's shoes to represent the childhoods affected by family court decisions. The campaign seeks greater clarity around the family court system, in particular change to the in-camera rule to allow greater media access to remove perceived secrecy around these hearings. Coordinator Anna Kavanagh says a similar move was recently made in the UK to great success.
2: The in-camera rule is a procedure that operates in the family court, which means nobody is allowed into the court except the parties involved. These courts are operating in secret. I invited over Dr. Charlotte Proudman, a leading family barrister in the UK, to address TDs and senators. They have reformed the in-camera rule in the UK. When that happened, there was an unbelievable change and shift in the culture of the court.
0: And people are being urged to be wary of misinformation around weight loss drugs ahead of a workshop on obesity in North Clare next month. The Falls Hotel in Ennis-Dymond will host the Beyond the Scales workshop beginning on Friday, October 23rd and running through the weekend. The event will offer attendees a clearer, evidence-based understanding of obesity and how to manage their weight. Workshop facilitator Dr. Brendan O'Shea says advice will be offered on how best for people to make weight loss medication work for them.
3: There's huge information and even huger misinformation. It's a very emotive issue. It's often driven by guilt and by greed, by different vested interests. So we're keen to really break it down. We're keen to break it down to the basic science, to the science of the new medication, how and why it works, the problems that people experience with it, and how to make it work for them.
4: 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Stockists of all your agricultural and general hardware requirements. 061 925056 or follow them on Facebook.
0: Irish farmers are being advised to prepare for more droughts in the coming years due to climate change. Research led by Maynooth University found that warmer temperatures and evaporation levels directly linked to climate change will make for drier farming and land conditions. The analysis outlines how future summers are set to become warmer, not just during the day, but also at night. The study examining this year's record-breaking summer found that human-caused warming has already increased the likelihood of extreme July potential rainfall, evaporation by approximately eightfold and the intensity by 7% in Ireland.
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7: Good afternoon, I'm Darrow O'Grady. We start with Gaelic Games, where a member of the Trúch Conlara Camogie backroom team admits the pain of last year's final loss has driven them back to the showpiece event. The South East Clare side overcame champions Aina Kildamona to book their spot, exacting revenge for their 2025 final defeat in the process. They'll now take on a Kilmaley side who are back in the decider for the first time in 12 years, with Caoimhe Cathal returning from injury to help them overcome Scariff Ogonillo. Trúch Conlara coach Owen Powell has been telling Clare FM's Derek Dormer that they were determined to give themselves another chance at silverware.
8: We went back to, we revised it ourselves at half time. Look, the subs that came on as well kind of closed out the game for us, but no, it's huge credit to the girls. It's something that we have worked on all year, and I think our fitness really came to the fore there in the second half, and then we have to find out to deliver them to a point. The county champions the last year to a point, I think, is just some defensive effort. But
9: no score from play in the second half, please. No score from
8: I didn't know that, but like that's something, would you believe, we actually met last November. after the county final

0: and the pain, the hurt that we could see in the girls. And it's something that we mentioned again at half time, and they just, yeah, they brought it to the fore. And look, if days like that where it goes for you, and the other days, you know, it was looking like it was probably going to go against us, but in fairness, some day they're really, really rallied. Yeah,
1: all your big players stood up though. Like, I mean, Michelle Powell, Michelle Coffey, Laura Foley, but Roisin Begley, every time she got the ball, took on her marker, split the post, stuck it in the net. It was just colossal stuff. On your luck and fetching balls from the sky.
0: But they're probably Clare's, one of two of Clare's best forwards, you know. But like, as I said, we have a panel there that probably all could be on the Clare team. They're that brilliant. And when you're training with that and driving each other on and training, you know, it, Roisin's getting the scores, but it's the work right out the pitch. It's the Michelle Powell's getting her the ball. It's the Sinead Hoggs. It's the Taylor Morris. It's all these other girls that are, probably don't get as much recognition, but have been absolutely fantastic. And it's like that, getting the ball to Anya, getting the ball to Roisin, getting them to our scores is the key thing, you know. And like Niamh Ryan there in the second half really stood up as well. It's really is a team effort. Like, it's really, I think it's really hard to pick out anyone now.
2: Six of Brian Lohan's Clare Senior Hurling panel have been nominated for a PWC All-Star Award for 2026. Feagle's Ava Quilligan has been nominated in goals alongside Limerick's Nicky Quaid and Waterford's Billy Nolan. Bradford clubman Niall O'Farrell and Cratlow's Dermot Ryan make the defensive shortlist, which includes Hurler of the Year nominee Dermot Burns and Young Hurler of the Year hopeful Killian Trayers. Tony Kelly will hope to add a sixth All-Star to his personal collection following his nomination at midfield. Peter Duggan and Sean Rinn round off the Clare contingent in the forwards, which contains Hurler of the Year hopefuls Brian Hayes and Garrod Hegarty, along with Young Hurler of the Year contenders William Buckley and Jason Rabbit. And to soccer, where Republic of Ireland captain Dara O'Shea says they will defer their discussions on the Israel game until after tomorrow's Nations League opener against Kosovo. The squad are in Pristina for the first of four games in this international window. There were protests outside the team's hotel in Castleknock earlier this week over the FAI's decision to fulfil the two fixtures against Israel in the coming weeks. O'Shea has revealed they will revisit the topic on Friday.
3: We've known the noise around the game, and there has been, but I think we've all tried to stay off social media as much as possible and stay together, and our focus straight away was preparing for that game and giving it the amount of effort that it needs. Kosovo are a great side and we've been preparing for that.
2: And that's your Clare FM Sport for now. We'll have sport again at 3.
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5: Clare FM has been informed of the following deaths: Joe O'Neill, Fort Angus, Ross Levin, Ennis, peacefully at Ennis Hospital, husband of Eileen, reposing in the Church of Our Lady, Fahy Hall, Ross Levin, Ennis, this evening from 5 until 6:30, funeral mass on Thursday at 1, followed by cremation service at Shannon Crematorium at 3. Family flowers only, please. The funeral mass can be viewed on the Door Barefield Parish webcam. Messages of sympathy can be sent privately to Kennedy's funeral directors. Martin Nealon, Cahirmore Kilmaley, peacefully, husband of Bernie. Funeral prayers this evening at 5 in St John's Church, Kilmaley, followed by reposal until 7:30. Funeral mass on Thursday at 1, with burial afterwards in Mount Temple Cemetery, Kilmaley. Family flowers only, please. Donations of desire to cancer research. The funeral mass will be live streamed on the Kilmaley Parish webcam. House private, please. Flann Conway, Kilnasula Park, Newmarket and Fergus, peacefully in University Hospital Limerick, husband of Mary. Reposing in McMahon's funeral home, Newmarket and Fergus, this evening from 6 until 7:30. Arriving at Our Lady of the Rosary Church, Newmarket and Fergus, on Thursday for funeral mass at 11, followed by burial in Lemina Cemetery. The funeral mass can be viewed live online. Messages of sympathy can be sent to McMahon funeral directors. Brian Murphy, Ballinahinch, O'Callaghan's Mills, peacefully in the Mater Hospital, Dublin, husband of Marion. Reposing in Saints Peter and Paul's Church, Tulla, on Thursday from 5 until 7:30. Funeral mass on Friday at 12 noon, followed by burial in the local cemetery. The mass will be live streamed. House private, family flowers only, please. Donations if desired to the ICU unit in the Mater Hospital, Dublin. Anthony O'Callaghan, Carcalla Estate, Ennis, Peacefleet University Hospital, Limerick. Reposing in Kennedy's Funeral Home, Ennis, on Thursday from 5.30 until 7. Arriving at Ennis Cathedral on Friday for funeral mass at 11. Burial afterwards in Drumcliff Cemetery. Family flowers only, please. Donations if desired to Headway Ireland. The funeral mass can be viewed on the Ennis Parish webcam. Messages of sympathy can be sent privately to Kennedy's funeral directors. May they rest in peace. For further information on Clare FM's death notices, log on to our website, clare.fm.
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5: Dry and bright today with sunny spells and highest temperatures of 16 to 18 degrees. 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
17: 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I promise you it won't happen again.

0: Wait for it. Me, Colin Clare FM, that is Grace Kelly. And you're very welcome back to the second hour of the programme. Good afternoon to you and you and you and you and you and you. Should I hit repeat on that? I think I should. Right, coming up in this hour, we're going to be speaking about boundaries into Limerick. We had a new herding boss. And Kilkee welcomes thousands of people. Plus, we've got great music on the way. The biggest hits from our featured year. We're going to have the Kaiser Chiefs in there. We're going to have Leona Lewis in there. And we're also going to have the Fray. So we've got really an hour of great, great music. But first, let's remember a movie that was released in our featured year. It was National Treasure, Book of Secrets.
1: Benjamin Gates has spent a lifetime hunting treasures that have been lost to history.
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3: Ladies and gentlemen, I present to you one of the missing pages from the diary of John Wilkes Booth.
1: History will be rewritten.
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7: President's Book of Secrets. A collection of documents for president's eyes only. The truth behind the JFK conspiracy. The missing minutes from the Watergate tapes. And of course, Area 51.
4: It contains all of our nation's secrets. I need to see the president's book.
7: The only way you'll ever see that book is if you get elected president.
4: I'm gonna kidnap him. I'm gonna kidnap the president.

That's the 10 Things on Clare FM. That's a track called That's Not My Name. That's Not My Name. It's Porrick here with you until at 3 o'clock today. It's great to be with you. Let's go back to this date, the 23rd of December, and let's see what made the news. On the front of the Irish Independent, it was about the serious questions that hung over the head of our then Taoiseach Bertie Ahern, and his versions of five key transactions were being investigated by the Planning Tribunal despite a 17-hour epic performance in the witness box. Also, 1 in 8 of the country's top 400 earners in our featured year paid less than 5% tax. Figures revealed in our featured year. Also, do you remember the Irish broadcaster Setanta? They were on track in our featured year to make a loss of more than €100 million in 3 years after reporting a €28 million loss. And also, the property arm of Ireland's richest man while he was back then, Sean Quinn, he splashed out on an estimated €106 million to buy first shopping centre in Russia, of all places. But what year was it? It was the year that the Kaiser Chiefs were number one with this song. This is Ruby.

0: That's a rocking tune, isn't it? That's certainly a great way to get your meal down this afternoon. That is the Kaiser Chiefs on Clare FM. That is Ruby. This is the time. Till a good afternoon to you. Don't forget, if you'd like to win yourself a €200 one for all voucher, these are very handy. They really are very handy for any sort of event that's coming up where you might need to get a present. Well, if you'd like to win yourself a €200 voucher, all you got to simply do is guess here. Send it to me, 086-1800-964. You're not seeing the winner of the €200 voucher on the way on Friday. Okay, let's take a look at what happened in our own county to give you another clue. Another little clue to the jigsaw. Communities in Southeast Clare was breathing a sigh of relief in our featured cheer following the official confirmation that they would not be included in the proposed extension of Limerick City County Council and their boundaries. Also, Scariff's Mike McNamara was the new senior hurling manager in our featured cheer. His appointment is unanimous and is ratified by the September meeting of Clare GAA. And over 20,000 festival goers visited Kilkee in our featured cheer for the Cush Farraga Music and Surf Festival, which was described as a festival that was worth over €6 million to the local economy. But what year was it? Give me your guesses, please. 086-1800-964. Our Taoiseach addressed at the US Congress. There was a general election and a smoking ban was extended. I'll tell you more about these stories on the way very shortly. And we got music from Leona Lewis and a little bit of Kid Rock on the way.
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0: Fiona Lewis on Clara FM. That is Bleeding Love. This is the Time Tunnel. Good afternoon to you. Hope you're well. Let's go back to our featured year. And if you'd like to guess the year, all you got to simply do is message me 086 1800 964. Bertie Ahern led Fianna Fáil to victory at the general election on the 24th of May. Fianna Fáil won 78 seats, and he obviously returned as Taoiseach as the head of the coalition that involved Fianna Fáil, the Green Party and the PDs as well. Also Taoiseach as well, Bertie Ahern, he addressed a joint meeting of the United States Congress on the 30th of April, speaking about the transformation of relations on the island of Ireland. And speaking of the island of Ireland, Northern Ireland introduced its ban on smoking that, of course, included the workplace and public spaces on the 30th of April. It follows our landmark workplace smoking ban. It's hard to believe now, isn't it, when you think about it? People used to be smoking in the office. When you go into the office years ago, you could see ashtrays. It's amazing too. Seems like about 50 or 60 years ago. Also on our featured year, we heard about three-year-old Madeleine McCann. She disappeared from her family's holiday apartment in Portugal on the 3rd of May. Tony Blair stepped down after 10 years as British Prime Minister, and he was succeeded by Gordon Brown. The first iPhone went on sale in the United States on the 29th of June. It was unveiled by the great innovator Steve Jobs. We reached the All-Ireland Hurling quarter-final as well. Our championship ended when Limerick beat us on a scoreline of 123-116. We defeated England 43-13 in an emotional Six Nations rugby match at Croke Park on the 24th of February. The occasion was historically significant, with God Save the Queen played at the stadium against the backdrop, of course, the events of Bloody Sunday 1920. We narrowly missed out on the Six Nations because we defeated Italy 51-24 in Rome on the final day, and briefly looked set to become champions. However, France scored a last minute try against Scotland to take the championship on points difference, leaving Ireland with the triple crown. Let's talk hurling, not hurling right now. Let's talk, well, it's a different stick and a different ball in a way. Let's talk golf, because Padraig Harrington defeated Sergio Garcia in a playoff to win the Open Championship. He became the first Irish golfer since Fred Daly in 1947 to lift the Claret Jug. Also, AC Milan defeated Liverpool 2-1 in the Champions League final. Manchester United won the Premier League for the first time since 2003, ending Chelsea's run of championships. Cristiano Ronaldo and Wayne Rooney were central, of course, to Sir Alex's winning team. The Simpsons movie arrived in cinemas and wasn't great, no. Led Zepp reunited in London, and Harry Potter and the Deathly Hallows was published. Let's talk about famous people that passed away in our featured year. Ike Turner, excuse me, a man that I really admired when I was a kid. I thought he was brilliant. Evel Knievel, he passed away at the age of 69 on the 30th of November. And Luciano Pavarotti, the Italian opera tenor, one of the most famous classical singers. Yeah, you know the way he sings. He passed away at the age of 71 in our featured year. Let's go back to movies right now, because we remember Spider-Man 3 was released in our featured year.
1: I'm going to ask MJ to marry me.
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2: Hi, Donal Cocallan here. 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
11: Good afternoon, I'm Dara O'Grady. The government is being urged to increase investment in rural development, transport and access in Clare to help create more opportunities for young people. It comes as new data from the National Youth Council of Ireland reveals nearly 7 in 10 18 to 24-year-olds are considering emigrating. Employment concerns for young adults have increased significantly year on year, as 90% believe it's becoming harder to find well-paid work. Mae McConaughey from Killaloe, who's now studying in the Netherlands, says a lack of access to accommodation, transport and job opportunities in Clare prompted her to leave the country. It's hoped Ennis can continue building momentum after again being recognised for its vibrant nighttime economy. Ennis has retained its purple flag status for another year following a recent overnight inspection. The county town is one of 9 areas across the island of Ireland in receipt of a full renewal. Chair of the Ennis Purple Flag Committee and Mayor of Ennis Sinn Féin Councillor Tommy Guilfoyle says the town is amongst the top tier worldwide for nighttime offering. Phone notifications are being considered as a way to alert drivers to oncoming wrong-way traffic on motorways. Transport Infrastructure Ireland has told the Oireachtas Transport Committee it has deployed all existing potential solutions to the issue. The body was answering questions from TDs and senators regarding recent incidents on the motorway. Director of Network Management at TII, Pat Maher, says there are other options under review. A man accused of a knife attack which sparked riots across Northern Ireland has had his case sent to the Crown Court. 31-year-old Hedy Alodid of Duncairn Avenue in Belfast is accused of attempting to murder Stephen Ogilvie, who lost his eye in an attack in North Belfast in June. Homes, cars and a bus were torched in the disorder, which broke out in a number of areas.
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11: Dry and bright today with sunny spells and highest temperatures of 16 to 18 degrees. 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
1: My heart, it has been broken by who I cannot tell.

should really have changed that to the European market to say, I need a euro rather than a dollar. Anyway, just a little bit of a business advice for Aloe Black. He obviously didn't listen to me, but anyway, that's a great tune called I Need a Dollar. Kingfisher before that, Will the Sun Will Never Settle, and Robbie Williams, a rock DJ.

Welcome back, everybody, to the third and final hour of the programme. It's amazing what happens when you try to give advice to artists, but they just don't listen. Because remember in the 80s, Billy Ocean had a hit with Caribbean Queen. He also changed that for the European markets. Maybe I might pitch that to Allo Black at some stage. I need a euro. Anyway, I think it's time for me to move on. We've got a great banging old school hit on the way very shortly. We've got the story behind the song, name that tune, but first let's start with our after lunch teaser. What four-letter word can be written forwards, backwards or upside down and can still be read from left to right? Take out the dictionary. What four-letter word can be written forwards, backwards or upside down and can still be read from left to right? Name the word, please. 086 1800 964.

You can sing, you can dance, and you can also throw a couple of slaps. Will Smith and Claire FM, that is Getting Jiggy With It. This is the Time Tunnel. And right now it's time for your old school hit. This video, the music video for this song, features a singer as a computer animated cardboard. It's kind of strange in a way. She's kind of in a world all made out of cardboard box too. She leaves her apartment and enters a small car driving through town. Guess what it is? It's cardboard box. It is. But the tune is great, and I know you're going to love it. This is DB Boulevard and Point of View. Don't forget old school hits right here on Clare FM every Saturday evening from 8 until 10, playing the very best of 90s and noughties dance tunes.

0: Leah Hart and Clara FM, that track is called Older. I feel like a bit of a doggy today, and it's been going on a couple of days at this stage. I've got a runny nose. It's not really a cold, and it's not COVID, but I just feel like a little doggy. My nose is kind of running a little bit wet. So obviously I'm going through clinics at the rate of knots. But I get through it because, you know what? I'm made of good stuff, and it's not man flu, thankfully. If it's man flu, you need to stay to the bed for that. Right, let's go back to our average lunch teaser. What four-letter word can be written forwards, backwards, or upside down and can still be read from left to right? Name the word, please. 086-1800-964. Name that tune. I'm not surprised. Not everything lasts. I've broken my heart so many times, I stop keeping track. Name the song, please. 086-1800-964. We're going to take a little break. We've got the great Gavin James coming up next and Olivia Dean. And we've also got the story behind the song.
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1: That's a guy that's a frequent visitor to Ennis, I'm told. That is Gavin James on Clare FM. That is White Noise.
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1: Little story for you right now, because the song tells the story of a woman looking back on a failed relationship. Her former partner treated her badly and failed to appreciate her, and she eventually realised that losing him was probably a blessing. At the beginning, she remembers how much she once believed in the relationship. She thought he was going to be an important part of her future. But after the relationship ends, she gains perspective. She realises that her life she imagined with him would not have made her happy. The central idea is turning heartbreak into self-confidence. Instead of wishing her ex would come back, she reaches a point where she is grateful that the relationship ended. She has moved on and recognises that what she felt like a terrible loss at the time ultimately gave her the opportunity to find something better. The music video emphasises the idea through a wedding setting. The artist appears as a bride, but the story isn't about marrying the man who hurt her. Instead, the wedding imagery represents her moving forward and celebrating a new chapter of her life. It's a great song, and you're going to enjoy it right now. It comes from Beyonce and Best Thing I Never Had. Close.

0: Two great ladies back to back. I wonder would they ever get together and make a tune. Be kind of great, wouldn't it? Olivia Dean and Claire FM, that was so easy. And before that, with Beyonce, with Best Thing I Never Had. Getting loads of correct answers for After Lunch Teaser. What four-letter word can be written forwards, backwards or upside down and can still be read from left to right? Give us your answer if you haven't done so already. 086 1800 964. And name that tune. I'm not surprised. Not everything lasts. I've broken my heart so many times, I stopped keeping track. Give me the song, please. 086 1800 964. I'll give you the answer to both those on the way very shortly. And we got music from The Walls on the way.
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Steve, all the way from Ennis, Time in the Walls on Clare FM to the bright and shining sun. That is my lot for today. I hope you enjoy the show. I'm going to be back with you again tomorrow just after 12. On the way next, Brian McLaughlin is here without the gap between 3 and 6, between 6 and 7. Another brilliant episode of Pat Flynn. He's on the road again with Atlantic Tales. That's coming up just after 6 this evening. Paul is back in the West Wind at 7. At 9 tonight, Love Zone with Shay. And just after 11, a repeat of Morning Focus. Right, let me give you the answer to our after lunch teaser. What four-letter word can be written forwards, backwards, or upside down? They can still be read from left to right. I'm told by a lot of you it was very easy to say. The answer is noon. Congratulations if you got it right. Name that chin. I'm not surprised. Not everything lasts. I've broken my heart so many times I stopped keeping track. Comes from this man himself, Michael Bublé. And haven't met you yet. Have yourself a great Wednesday, and I'll talk to you again tomorrow at 12. Bye bye, everybody, wherever you are.

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8: Top stories this hour: calls for more investment from rural Clare amid youth immigration concerns, and hopes Ennis can keep momentum rolling as town retains purple flag status. Good afternoon, I'm Dara Dolan. The government has been urged to increase investment in rural development, transport and access in Clare to help create more opportunities for young people. It comes as new data from the National Youth Council of Ireland reveals

0: is nearly 7 in 10 18 to 24 year olds are considering emigrating. Employment concerns for young adults have increased significantly year on year, as 90% believes that it's becoming harder to find well-paid work. Mae McConaghy from Killaloe, who's now studying in the Netherlands, says the lack of access to accommodation, transport and job opportunities prompted her decision.
1: We've seen time and time again that there's not enough investment in rural development in terms of transport and in terms of access. In Killaloe, we have two buses that run, one in Ballina and one in Killaloe. And getting to Limerick, which is our closest city, is hard because those buses do not show up on time. So I think when you're living in more of a rural setting, it becomes immediately apparent that it's going to be difficult as a student unless you have a car.
0: An International Criminal Court judge says he won't be intimidated by the US government after sanctions were imposed on him for issuing an arrest warrant for the Israeli Prime Minister. Nicholas Igilu says he's not allowed into America and is also subject to a two-way ban on doing business with US companies after the ICC issued a warrant for the arrest of Benjamin Netanyahu for alleged war crimes in Gaza. He says the court won't be deterred from doing its job.
2: This is exactly why these sanctions have been taken. It's to create a climate of fear so that judges and prosecutors change their decision. At the International Criminal Court, it hasn't, because we continue to do our job undeterred. We took an oath and we all refuse to back down and to change our judicial decisions based on fear.
0: The Taoiseach says he can't guarantee no one will be worse off financially after the budget. Micheál Martin says high-level meetings have been happening among senior ministers to figure out how to address the rising cost of fuel, while income tax and childcare measures will be used to help people more generally. But speaking in New York, Micheál Martin says he can't promise everyone will benefit.
3: I'm not giving cast-iron guarantees because we're under significant pressure internationally. We can't predict the way the global situation will go. I am aware yesterday there would have been a series of talks at the UN in respect of the Iranian issue and the US, and indeed, you know, listening to people at Ukraine, Russia. So one always hopes that the international situation can improve.
0: It's hoped Dennis can continue building momentum after again being recognised for its vibrant nighttime economy. The county town has retained its purple flag status for another year following a recent inspection. Chair of the Purple Flag Committee and Mayor of Ennis, Sinn Féin councillor Tommy Guilfoyle, says the town is among the top tier worldwide for its nighttime offering.
4: When I was on that test of the town, I felt like I wanted to go visit or stay in the town after seeing it for what it is. What we have to offer is really second to none. And we're up there now with towns in Ireland like Dublin, Waterford, Cork, Killarney, Galway and Westport. And every time I'm talking about the town and the night activity in the town, the evening activity, everyone says if we could have a slice of Galway or a slice of Westport. Here we are now, we're in the same mix. We just need to grow on that. Like, and the purple flag is a stepping stone in that growth.
0: TikTok says it's removed less than 30 videos related to wrong-way driving since last month's M9 crash in which five teenagers were killed. Representatives from TikTok, Meta and Google are before the Oireachtas Media Committee this afternoon to discuss online content promoting criminal activity and efforts to limit it. Committee Chair Alan Kelly said X, formerly Twitter, was invited to appear but refused on multiple occasions. Zachary Hecht from TikTok told Deputy Peter Chapclear 1,600 videos have been flagged for subjects such as risky driving or vehicle theft.
5: Under 2% of that number has any indication of wrong way driving, and it's not highly. It's under that number, and that's around where it is.
1: We've seen time and time again that there's not enough investment in rural development.
6: We're good mates, yeah. Look, I'm always there for him, 100%, through thick and thin. And sure, he likes having me around. Anytime he's going out, I'll get the shout, you know. And someday, I'll probably kill him.
7: Smoking isn't the friend you think it is. Quit for 28 days and start taking back control. Find out how at quit.ie or free phone 1800 201 203 from the HSE.
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0: The Gaelic Riftgaelic Games were a member of the Truro Clonlara Camogie backroom team amidst the pain of last year's final loss has driven them back to the showpiece event. The South East Clare side overcame champions Aine Kilnamona to book their spot in the decider, exacting revenge for their 2025 final defeat in the process. They will now take on a Kilmaley side who are back in the decider for the first time in 12 years, with Caoimhe Cahill returning from injury to help them overcome Scariff Fáilte. Six of Brian Lohan's Clare senior hurling panel have been nominated for a PWC All-Star Award. Fecal's Aver Quilligan has been nominated in goals alongside Limerick's Nicky Quaid and Waterford's Billy Nolan. Broadford clubman Niall Farrell and Cratlow's Dermot Ryan make the defensive shortlist, which includes Hurler of the Year nominee Dermot Burns and Young Hurler of the Year hopeful Killian Trares. Tony Kelly will hope to add a sixth All-Star to his personal collection following his nomination at midfield. Peter Duggan and Sean Rin will round off the Clare contingent in the forwards, which contains Hurler of the Year hopefuls Brian Hayes and Grod Hegarty, along with Young Hurler of the Year contenders William Buckley and Jason Rabbit. Republic of Ireland captain Dara O'Shea says they're fully focused on tomorrow's Nations League match with Kosovo, despite the controversy surrounding their upcoming games with Israel. The squad are in Pristina ahead of the first fixture of the four-game international window. The Israel games, which will be played at neutral venues in Serbia and Hungary, have been subject to protests and calls for a boycott. The Ipswich defender said they'll decide how to approach the fixture after they play Kosovo.
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0: Dry and bright today with sunny spells, highest temperatures of 16 to 18 degrees. 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
8: 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Clare
10: FM. Thank you, Dara. Good afternoon. Welcome along. It's another sunny Wednesday afternoon. It's Brian in for Lauren again today. On the way, the triple threat is still worth €500. We'll have your showbiz news and a recommendation from the streaming world. We'll also meet and hear from the third of our four Irish Music Month finalists. Looking forward to that. We'll also have your traffic and travel and the very best music, which we'll kick off now with Jason Derulo.

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Playing all the biggest hits from yesterday and today. 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

It's a lovely song, isn't it? That's Mariah Carey from 1993. Number one for her in the US. That is Hero. We had Ariana Grande with Hate That I Made You Love. We kicked off the show today with Jason Derulo and Want to Want Me. Hope you're having a lovely Wednesday. Halfway through the week already, and I'm looking forward on the show today to hearing and meeting our third of our four Irish Music Month finalists. We've already heard from River Jensen on Monday and Genevieve yesterday. We'll be hearing from Briars on the show today, and we'll be hearing the chat that Lauren had with them as well. Of course, they are all battling it out to be Clare FM's Irish Music Month local hero to go and, well, to be considered for the grand finale in Dublin a bit later on. I'll tell you all about that in just a little while, but we have our little question of the day, and as always, it's just for a bit of fun, no prize or competition. Now let's see what you think of this one. The average household holds on to these for an average of 6 years. Now, I'm a bit guilty, and I could hold on to them for a lot longer than that. But anyway, what am I talking about? The average household holds on to these for an average of 6 years. Right, what do you think? Text or WhatsApp 086 1800 964.

0: There you are, Van the Man there. That's Van Morrison and Real, Real Gone on Clare FM. 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
0: And indeed, a big thanks to So Irish, and you can find them online 24/7. Lots of stuff going on with them. Right, we have €500 up for grabs as always on the Triple Threat. And you know the story. You have to guess three voices in the correct order, and the money will be yours. It's as simple as that. Let's give it a listen.
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0: There you go. Now, I will tell you one of the ones. Voice number three has been guessed. That is Sean Ashmore, but you still have to guess all three if you're sending them in, and you could just be right. Let's see if we can get a second voice at least guessed before Lauren comes back on Monday. So if you want to have a go, you can text or WhatsApp. You can send us a voice note as well to 086 1800 964.
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0: That is from the mid-80s. That's Tears for Fears and a Shout, a big one from them. And don't forget, every Saturday evening right here on Clare FM, we have Ultimate 80s with Peter Connolly on a Saturday evening from 10. He plays 2 hours of only the best music from that wonderful decade. Right on the way, we'll be checking what's happening in the showbiz world.
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That is Mike and the Mechanics over my shoulder. Right, in showbiz news today, Niall Horan opened his tour in Birmingham last night, leaving fans in tears as he played a recording of his late bandmate Liam Payne's voice. Former One Direction star Liam died in October 2024 after falling from a hotel balcony in Argentina. Niall's song End of an Era is about his late friend. Dr. Hannah Fry says she'll use her skills in mathematics to beat the competition in the Celebrity Traitors. The presenter and academic admitted she's toxically competitive. She's one of 21 stars taking part in the new UK series, competing alongside Joe Lycett, James Blunt and Miranda Hart. And the first episode will air on BBC next Thursday. And former Booker Prize winners Marlon James and Douglas Stewart are both in the running to win the award for a second time. They're among six authors shortlisted for this year's £50,000 prize. James is nominated for The Disappearers, about a group of gay men in 1980s Jamaica, while Stewart is shortlisted for John of John. The winner will be announced at a ceremony in London. That'll be coming up in November. There you go. Let's get your diary for Wednesday.

0: Harry Styles, Dance No More, and Clare's finest, Stockton's Wing with Hold You Forever. Right, let me give you a reminder of our little question of the day, just for fun. The average household holds on to these for an average of 6 years. The average household holds on to these for 6 years on average. What do you think I'm talking about? Text or WhatsApp 086 1800 964. Right, that was a little bit early with the diary, but now we will take the diary.
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Wishing if I had a photograph of you. That's from A Flock of Seagulls. Right, our little question of the day. The average household holds on to these for an average of 6 years. What do you reckon? Well, Teresa thinks it's old cosmetics. Mary and Scarf thinks it's spices that we hold on to. And Dan reckons it's all old chargers. Anne in Shannon, hi to you too, Anne. Well, Anne is of the same mindset as myself, because in my little sheet it says the average household holds on to instruction manuals for an average of 6 years. And as I said earlier, mine seems to be longer.

0: Mr. Know-It-All coming up in the next hour. We'll check in again on the triple threat. We'll have a recommendation from one of the streaming services. We'll be meeting our third finalist in the Irish Music Month Local Hero Search and lots more after your news at 4.
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7: The top stories this hour. Clare young people speak out as new survey shows desire for emigration. And Iran president tells UN the US committing terrorism in Middle East. Good afternoon, I'm Dara Dolan. A young Clare woman says she would never have moved to Northern Ireland if she felt she could achieve the same quality of life here. New data from the National Youth Council of Ireland reveals nearly 7 in 10 18 to 24-year-olds are considering emigration. Employment concerns for young adults have increased significantly year on year, as 90% believe it's becoming harder to find well-paid work. Katie Raggett from Killaloe moved to Belfast 4 years ago and says buying a home feels more achievable in the north, despite lower wages.
8: The cost of living and everything is just much, much lower. Like, me and a friend are renting a 3-bedroom house walking distance from the city for £800 a month, which is just like, there's rooms in Limerick going for that. The affordability is there. Like, your shopping costs less, your car costs less. Even like for me, the prospect of owning a house, it's actually a realistic prospect up here, but in the Republic, it's not. Even though my wages are lower, things are more accessible.
7: The Iranian president says his country has been the victim of terrorism at the hands of the United States and Israel. Speaking at the New York United Nations General Assembly, Masoud Pezeshkian says their supreme leader was assassinated without any legal framework or reason. As a member of the US delegation walked out, Mr. Pezeshkian held up pictures of children killed in the bombing of a school in February. Yesterday, Donald Trump warned he could annihilate the Islamic Republic if no deal is reached. But the Iranian president says his country will stand in defence until their last breath and warned against outside interference in the Middle East.
9: Our regional issues must be resolved in the region at the hands of the countries in the region without becoming a toy in the hands of outside aggressors. No relationship with a foreign power can become the tools of threatening neighboring countries in the region.
7: It's hoped Dennis can continue building momentum after again being recognised for its vibrant nighttime economy. There are just 100 purple flag towns and cities worldwide, which includes destinations in New Zealand, Australia, Malta and Sweden. The De Valera Library and Shule Gallery, along with Glore, were praised by adjudicators for their combination of historical character and cultural significance, which creates an inviting evening experience. County librarian Cora Gunter says the town's offer work in tandem with each other.
10: Caffeine down in the Queen's has a book club there, but we equally have book clubs, and oftentimes when book club groups are meeting in the library in the evening time, they'll, you know, want to have a coffee or they'd like to go for a meal either before or after. So all of these linkages feed into it. And of course, like, we're very proud of this new library here in Ennis. I mean, it's a landmark building now and it's really significant, and we just hope to expand further on the possibility of opening in the evening time and to offer something different.
7: Calls for urgent reform of the family court system will be heard this weekend as Ennis will host the Walk in Our Shoes campaign. This Sunday, a solidarity walk will take place between the Cathedral and Ennis Courthouse, with participants carrying children's shoes to represent the childhoods affected by family court decisions. The campaign seeks greater clarity around the family court system, in particular changes to the in-camera rule to allow greater media access to remove perceived secrecy around hearings. Coordinator Anna Kavanagh says a similar move was recently made in the UK to great success.
11: The in-camera rule is a procedure that operates in the family court, which means nobody is allowed into the court except the parties involved. These courts are operating in secret. I invited over Dr. Charlotte Proudman, a leading family barrister in the UK, to address TDs and senators. They have reformed the in-camera rule in the UK. When that happened, there was an unbelievable change and shift in the culture of the court.
7: The Taoiseach says he isn't pushing for an increase to the bans for the Help to Buy scheme. That's despite reports Housing Minister James Brown wants to see first-time buyers given up to €50,000 towards a home. The current scheme allows for a €30,000 tax refund or 10% of the value of the home. But speaking in New York, Micheál Martin says it isn't something he's been raising in budget discussions.
12: We haven't raised Help to Buy, and I haven't raised that at the meetings we've had at the leadership level. We're looking at the supply chain, but just more specifically, that's not the case as you have asserted. I've just said all of the issues that you're reading about and so on have been discussed by all of the leaders. So the very, you know, I'm not going to get into who's briefing what and so on.
7: It's now 5 minutes past four.
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7: Beginning with Gaelic Games, where a member of the Truach Clonlara Camogie backroom team admits the pain of last year's final loss has driven them back to the showpiece event. The South East Clare side overcame champions Aina Kilnamona to book their spot, exacting revenge for their 2025 final defeat in the process. They will now take on a Kilmaley side who are back in the decider for the first time in 12 years, with Caoimhe Cathal returning from injury to help them overcome Scariff Fáilgeonlá. Six of Brian Lawton's Clare Senior Hurling panel have been nominated for a PWC All-Star Award. Fecal's Aver Quilligan has been nominated in goal alongside Limerick's Nicky Quaid and Waterford's Billy Nolan. Broadford clubman Niall O'Farrell and Cratlow's Dermot Ryan make the defensive shortlist, which includes Hurler of the Year nominee Dermot Burns and Young Hurler of the Year hopeful Killian Traers. Tony Kelly will hope to add a sixth All-Star to his personal collection following his nomination at midfield. Peter Duggan and Sean Rin round off the Clare contingent in the forwards, which contains Hurler of the Year hopefuls Brian Hayes and Grote Hegarty, along with Young Hurler of the Year contenders William Buckley and Jason Rabbit. Republic of Ireland captain Dara O'Shea says the squad is fully focused on tomorrow's Nations League match with Kosovo, despite the controversy surrounding their upcoming clash with Israel. The Israeli games will be played at neutral venues in Serbia and Hungary and have been subject to protest and calls for a boycott. The Ipswich defender says players are staying off social media in the lead-up to the fixtures.
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7: Tonight will be dry with clear spells. At first, will turn cloudier with the odd patch of light rain or drizzle. Lowest temperatures of 10 to 12 degrees. 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
1: 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Clare
0: FM. Thank you, Dara. Here we are into the second hour of Out the Gap for Wednesday. It's Brian in for Lauren all this week. On the way, we'll be having a recommendation from the streaming world. We'll also meet the third of our four finalists in the Irish Music Month Local Hero Competition. We'll be having another go at our triple threat. And of course, lots of great music, which we'll kick off with Culture Club.

0: Wild Youth, that is close. We had Sabrina Carpenter with Man Child, and we kicked off the hour with the great one from 1983, Culture Club, Karma Chameleon, a big hit for them. It even stayed at number one in the UK that year for 6 weeks, kicking us off this hour.
1: 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The good kind. Fabrics, yarns, patterns, and plenty of inspiration in store and online at soirish.ie.
0: And thanks indeed to So Irish Milltown Malby. You can check them out on Facebook and on Instagram as well. €500 up for grabs as always on the Triple Threat. Three voices. Simple as that. That's all you have to guess. Three voices and the money is yours. Voice number three is Sean Ashmore. So that's one for you anyway. And all you have to guess is the first two. But if you're going to enter it, you have to send me in all three in the correct order. Let's give it a listen.
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0: That is The Boss, Bruce Springsteen and Brilliant Disguise. In your showbiz news today, Georgia Smith and Robin have taken two of the major awards at the 2026 Independent Music Awards. They recognise independent artists and businesses operating on a small scale. Smith won Best Track for The Way I Love You, while the Swedish singer Robin was recognised for her album Sexistential at the ceremony in the Roundhouse in London. Lionel Richie will take some time off from performing after having a medical procedure for a heart condition. The Grammy winner underwent a common procedure for atrial fibrillation, which causes the heart to beat irregularly. The singer, who started his career with the Commodores, has had 8 top 10 singles and 3 number one albums in the UK. And Taylor Swift has announced more new music. The singer will release an extended edition of her most recent album, The Life of a Showgirl, with 4 new songs. She says they were born out of pure gratitude for her fans' exuberance and celebration of the record, and it comes just one day after Taylor announced one of them will be called Patient Zero.
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0: Right, it's 4:30. There will be roadworks with a four-way stop-go in place on the M18 at Junction 14 Bearfield this evening between 7pm and 6am. The N67 Lahinch Road in Tennis Diamond is quite busy onto the main street there. Quick look in Kilrush, the Market Square is a little bit busy building there. Smithstown Roundabout in Shannon is quite slow. In Ennis, well, all the roundabouts are particularly busy. The Chlorine Roundabout is quite busy at the moment. Maid of Erin as well, and the Gort Road Roundabout, while the Tuller Road around Cappahard in Rosslevin is slow at the minute as well. If you're going to be travelling between Ennis and Limerick City, it'll take you 36 minutes. And a quick check in Shannon Airport, all flights in and out are currently on time, while in Irish Rail, the train from Limerick Junction is running about 11 minutes behind. That's now due in at around 20 past 5. If there is anything though on the roads you want to tell us about, text or WhatsApp 086 1800 964, but not while you're driving.

0: Betty Davis Eyes. Now, if you're looking for something to watch, well, on the streaming service, this might interest you. It's an action crime film from 2023. It's on Prime Video. It's called Fast Charlie, starring Pierce Brosnan, James Caan and Sharon Gless. And for 20 years, Charlie Swift has been a fixer and hitman for a mob boss named Stan. And after a rival boss puts a hit on Stan and his crew, Charlie is the sole survivor and decides to avenge his friend. That's Fast Charlie. It's from 2023, as I said, a few years back. It's streaming now on Prime Video.
1: I'm not an enforcer. I'm more like
2: a fixer.
1: Exactly. I have to convince a certain person that the body in that trunk out there is indeed Rolo.
3: Betrayal's a funny thing. Its very nature is to catch you unaware.
1: You ever heard a Ring doorbell?
4: We're under attack. Go
5: Stan's gone. And you should be too.
1: I've always had one rule, Sal. Be good to the people who were good to you.
5: Be good to yourself, Charlie. And get as far away from here as you can.
6: Pull the trigger, Charlie. Hey! You're in over your head.
1: I don't like loose ends.
7: It's gonna cut them down. He was my second best guy.
1: I'm looking forward to meeting number one.
0: There you go. That is Fast Charlie with Pierce Brosnan doing that good accent there. And that's Fast Charlie from 2023. And that is streaming now on Prime Video.
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Deeply from Savage Garden. Now, as you've been hearing all week, four outstanding Clare artists have been selected as finalists in Clare FM's Irish Music Month Local Hero competition, showcasing the incredible diversity, creativity and talent emerging from the county's vibrant music scene. And we have been hearing and listening to them all week as they compete to become Clare FM's official local hero for 2026 and take one step closer to national recognition as part of Irish Music Month. Let's meet our third finalist, an alternative indie folk and trad band from all over Ireland. They're called Briars.

0: That is one of our acts chosen for our new local hero search out of the four, and they are a band called Briars, and that was a track called Riv that they only recently released. Now, I had them in studio not so long ago to chat a little bit about the new local hero search and ask them how do they feel about being chosen as one of our four for our new local hero.
1: We are absolutely delighted to be chosen. Thank you very much for having us, first of all. It's so cool to be involved in stuff like this. Obviously, there's so much going on in Irish music at the moment and everything, so when things like this pop up, it's really something you want to be a part of, you know. So yeah, nice one. Thanks for having us.
0: Thanks a million. I know I had you on not so long ago as my Irish Artist of the Week, but for people who didn't listen in, tell us a little bit about you and what is the connection with County Clare.
2: So, he's not actually here, but
1: we'll get to that. So we are a six piece kind of indie folk band with, I suppose, trad elements and elements of a few different styles, really. We all come from very contrasting backgrounds and different types of music and everything, so when we all come together, this is kind of like the sum of our parts, I suppose. And we've been gigging now a good bit. First gig for this lineup was actually a gig in Florida, which was funny. A 20 minute gig in Florida.
2: That was my first gig, actually.
1: Which was, yeah. But like, we've since released a couple of singles. We've got a new EP on the way, which will be coming out in February. We've got a single coming out in the next few months as well. We've also just done two sets at Electric Picnic. So it's exciting times. And we have, yes, we do have a Clare man in our ranks. This is only three of us. We're only half the band. Mm. So,
2: the better half.
1: We're the better half. Yeah, they've been the best one. Stephen Kennedy, who's from Bodyke in Clare, obviously, he's actually in South Korea at the moment.
0: Wow.
2: But, on his Hollybox.
1: He's got Hollybox. Yeah. So you only missed him by a day.
2: And us here grafting away.
1: In Clare, yeah. But he's a proud, very proud Clare man. So yeah, and sure, he's kind of a jack of all trades. He's a great Irish dancer as well as being a musician. And he could pop up anywhere. I have a theory there's two of them.
2: One is enough.
0: Yeah. And how about yourselves? Who else have we got here?
3: So I'm Bran. I'm from Carlow, living in Kilkenny. I'm the fiddle player in the band. Mm. I kind of bring a bit of trad to it, yeah, along with Stephen as well.
1: Chief mischief maker.
3: Not at all.
4: And I'm Claire. I'm the keys player. I'm actually from County Sligo.
0: Wow.
4: But I've been living in Cork about 8 years now. So that's where I met Mick and Paul.
0: And tell us about the other two.
1: The other two. So Paul and Cody from Kilkenny and Tipperary. Myself and Paul grew up playing together, and then we kind of picked up Cody along the way. It's funny because we come from all over the place, you know what I mean? We're really kind of a national band, yeah. But yeah, they're the two that make up the full squad. So yeah, it's a six piece, so which is, as you can imagine, is fun fitting into places and traveling and everything.
0: Do you know what? It was great cracking here with just the three of you.
1: Yeah,
0: so.
1: Double that now, you see.
0: And the track that ye are playing for us is called What Harm, and it was the track that got ye chosen as one of our four. Tell us a little bit about the track.
1: So the song What Harm, we were bouncing around with different band members for a long time, and when we kind of came to a concrete lineup, we were down in West Cork one night playing in Connolly's of Lepp, great spot. And after we were staying down there, but the place we were staying in was basically it used to be an old convent, and there was just nobody around there. We had a few refreshments after the gig.
2: one or two.
1: And at one point, just when I wanted to go to bed, Bran said to me, "Sure, look, you've come this far. Really, how much harm is one more going to do?" So he was right. But we paired that with the idea of taking a chance on something and kind of like, you know, not giving up on something if it hasn't worked out the way you wanted so far. I suppose it's a little mantra for the band that it's kind of like giving something a proper go with this lineup that we really found our full lineup, let's say, you know what I mean? So you'll also hear a couple of slightly kind of religious themed lines in there that are to do with the convent where we were staying. So yeah, it was just to give a nod to the grounds. And
2: it
1: stuff,
2: is
1: so.
2: Some spot down there.
1: It is amazing, yeah.
0: And I suppose finally, what would it mean for you to become our new local hero and be in with a chance of performing at the Academy in Dublin?
1: Well, that would be massive. It'd be amazing, yeah. We really are at the point where things are going great for us, but we're still trying to get in front of as many new audience members and everything and get to as many ears as we can. And something like that, and the Academy as well, of course, that's a bit of a bucket list venue, you know what I mean, for a lot of us. As I said at the start, you know, the place Irish music is in, things like this are really something that you want to be a part of. So yeah, it would really mean a lot to be selected. It'd be great.
0: Well, congratulations on making our top four, Briars, and let's

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1: And they were our third finalists, Briars. And coming up tomorrow, we'll meet our final finalist. That'll be Jennifer Stratton. And coming up next, it's your Update at 5.
0: 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This Sunday afternoon, all roads lead to Zimmer Biomet Park Kisoge as reigning champions Era Oak take on Aine Kilnamona in the second of this weekend's semi-finals in the TUS Clare Senior Hurling Championship. Throw in 3:30 p.m. Clare FM will bring full live commentary and analysis in association with John Nealon and Associates, consulting engineers, architects and energy assessors, Cathedral Court, Ennis.

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9: Top stories this hour. A young Clare woman says she would never have moved to Northern Ireland if she felt she could achieve the same quality of life here. It comes as new data from the National Youth Council of Ireland reveals nearly 7 in 10 18 to 24-year-olds are considering emigrating. The Iranian president says his country has been the victim of terrorism at the hands of the United States and Israel. Speaking at the New York United Nations General Assembly, Masoud Pezeshkian says their supreme leader was assassinated without any legal framework or reason. It's hoped Ennis can continue building momentum after again being recognised for its vibrant nighttime economy. There are just 100 purple-flagged towns and cities worldwide, which include destinations in New Zealand, Australia, Malta and Sweden. And finally, in sport, a member of the True Clonlara Camogie backroom team admits the pain of last year's final loss has driven them back to the showpiece event. Southeast Clare side overcame champions Aine Kildemona to book their spot, exacting revenge for their 2025 final defeat in the process. These stories in full in our main evening news at 5:45.
10: Let your little one's imagination run wild with Build-A-Bear at McDonald's. Because you might just see a sparkly kitty, but your little one sees an underwater town detective who solves ghost mysteries and drives a giggle-powered pirate ship. Some fun, some food. It's all inside this Happy Meal. Until the 2nd of November from 11 a.m. includes one pre-selected book or toy while stocks last, subject to availability.
9: Clare FM has been informed of the following deaths: Joe O'Neill, Fort Angus, Rosslevin, Ennis, peacefully at Ennis Hospital, husband of Eileen. Reposing at the Church of Our Lady, Fahy Hall, Rosslevin, Ennis, this evening from 5 until 6:30. Funeral Mass on Thursday at 1, followed by cremation service in Shannon Crematorium at 3. Family flowers only, please. The funeral mass can be viewed live on the Dura Barefield Parish webcam. Messages of sympathy can be sent privately to Kennedy's funeral directors. Martin Nealon, Cahermore Kilmaley, peacefully husband of Bernie. Funeral prayers this evening at 5 o'clock in St John's Church Kilmaley, followed by a reposal until 7:30. Funeral Mass on Thursday at 1, with burial afterwards in Mount Temple Cemetery, Kilmaley. Family flowers only, please. Donations, if desired, to cancer research. The funeral mass will be live streamed on the Kilmaley Parish webcam. House private, please. Flann Conway, Kilnasula Park, Newmarket on Fergus. Peacefully in University Hospital Limerick, husband of Mary. Reposing in McMahon's funeral home, Newmarket on Fergus, this evening from 6 until 7:30. arriving for funeral mass in Our Lady of the Rosary Church, Newmarket on Fergus on a Thursday at 11, followed by burial afterwards in Lemina Cemetery. The funeral mass can be viewed live online. Messages of sympathy can be sent to McMahon Funeral Directors. Brian Murphy, Ballinahinch O'Callaghan's Mills, peacefully in the Mater Hospital Dublin, husband of Marion, reposing at St. Peter and Paul's Church Tulla on Thursday from 5 until 7:30. Funeral Mass on Friday at 12 noon, followed by burial afterwards in the local cemetery. The Mass will be live streamed, house private, family flowers only please, donations if desired to the ICU unit in the Mater Hospital Dublin. Anthony O'Callaghan, Carhartcala Estate, Ennis, peacefully at University Hospital Limerick, reposing at Kennedy's Funeral Home Ennis on Thursday from 5:30 until 7:00. Arriving at Ennis Cathedral on Friday for funeral mass at 11:00 with burial afterwards in Drumcliff Cemetery. Family flowers only please, donations if desired to Headway Ireland. The funeral mass can be viewed on the Ennis Parish webcam. Messages of sympathy can be sent privately to Kennedy's funeral directors. Thomas Costello, Quirin Kilkee, peacefully at home, husband of Nora, reposing on Thursday at the Church of the Holy Spirit, Dunaha, from 6 until 7:30. Arriving to Dunaha Church on Friday for funeral mass at 12 noon, followed by burial afterwards in a Kilcrona Cemetery, Carrigaholt. Family flowers only please, donations if desired to the West Clare Cancer Centre. The funeral mass can be viewed live online. May they rest in peace. For further information on Clare FM's death notices, log on to our website, clare.fm.
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12: Coming up in 6 minutes past five now, there will be roadworks with a four-way stop-go in place on the M18 at Junction 14 Bearfield this evening between 7pm and 6am. These works will continue until the 1st of October. Still quite busy around the N67 Lahinch Road onto Main Street in Ennis-Dymon. Market Square in Kilrush still a little bit slow at the minute. Quite busy still too in Shannon and the Smithstown roundabout in Ennis. Very slow on the Clarine roundabout. Also the Maid of Erin roundabout is busy, as is the Gort Road roundabout, and Tulla Road around Rosslevin and Cappahard is slow, as you'd expect around this time. If you're going to be travelling between Ennis and Shannon Airport, it'll take you around 26 minutes. All flights in and out of Shannon Airport are on time, and in Irish Rail, that train we mentioned earlier from Limerick Junction is now further delayed. It's 22 minutes behind schedule, now expected to arrive at about 5:30. If there is anything though on the roads you want to tell us about, you can send us a text or a WhatsApp 086 1800 964, but not while you're driving.
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0: the Bright Side. That's The Killers. We had a brand new track from the Irish band Fontaines DC. That was Marianne. And we kicked off the final hour with the great Paul Simon from a little bit back, 1973. And that's Kodachrome, which is a memory in itself. Who remembers Kodachrome? That was a Kodak film that you would put in to an actual camera. That's when we had actual cameras and actual films that went into them. There you are, that's a bit of a memory. King is off on the final hour of the show today. Brian, of course, in for Lauren all this week.
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0: Indeed, thanks indeed to So Irish in Milltown Malby. They do one-day workshops between March and October. You can check them out. €500, always up for grabs on our Triple Threat. Three little voices to be guessed, and the money is yours. Let's give it a listen.
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0: Right, let me see. I'm Margaret in Killaloo Reckon's voice number one is Johnny Depp. Voice two, Natalie Portman and Sean Ashmore, of course. That's the one that has been guessed already. So everybody gets that. Bernie reckons John Jarrett, Fran Drescher, number two, and Sean Ashmore, number three. Paul out there in Spanish Point, he was on. He thinks voice number one is Paul Murphy. Voice number two, Miley Cyrus, and voice number three, Sean Ashmore, of course. Well, you know what? You've all got one of them right. You've all got the third one right. None of the other guesses are correct, so that means it's still going to be €500 tomorrow.
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0: That is fun with some nights on Clare FM. In the last hour, we met and heard from our third finalists in our Irish Music Month Local Hero competition. They were Briars. I can tell you that the video of Briars is now up on our social media, so you can check that out, as is the video from Genevieve from yesterday and River Jensen from Monday. And coming up tomorrow, we'll have the last of our finalists. That will be Jennifer Stratton. And then following the judging process, Lauren will announce Clare FM's local hero winner next Monday. That's the 28th of September on Out the Gap, so make sure you tune in for that. And that act then will go forward for national consideration, and a national judging panel will select six acts to perform at the grand finale in Dublin.
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0: Amble and the Swell. Coming up at 6 o'clock, we have Atlantic Tales with Pat Flynn. We continue our series Music Makers, musicians who also make musical instruments. We travel to Slieve Callan to meet musician and baron maker Ben March. And we'll also hear from professional percussionist Brian Fleming, who plays more than one of Ben's instruments. That's Atlantic Tales with Pat Flynn. That's on the way at 6 o'clock. Let's get your diary for Wednesday.
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0: That is J-Lo, Jennifer Lopez, Ain't It Funny, right here on Clare FM. That's a nice track. It's nearly one of the ones you'd nearly have on your summer holidays.
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0: Right, coming up in 22 minutes to 6 o'clock, there will be roadworks with a four-way stop-go system in place on the M18 at Junction 14 Bearfield this evening between 7pm and 6am. Still busy around the N67 Lahinch Road into Ennis Diamond. In Ennis, very busy on the Chlorine roundabout at the moment. The Maid of Erin roundabout also slow. Lifford Road onto Tuller Road and Cappahard. And Rosslevin area is quite slow too. If you're going to be travelling between Ennis and Galway City, it'll take you around 68 minutes. Quick check into Shannon Airport. The arrival of the Ryanair flight from Rios, which is due in at 6:05, is running a little bit behind schedule now, not due in until 6:22. And all trains in and out of Ennis station are on time. If there's anything though on the roads you want to tell us about, do pop us a text or a WhatsApp 086 1800 964. Not while you're driving. And that's my lot on the show today. Coming up at 6 o'clock, as I mentioned, Pat Flynn, he'll be here with Atlantic Tales. And at 7, it's The West Wind with Paula Carroll. From 9 o'clock, it's The Love Zone with Shay Searson. And then from 11, you can hear a repeat of this morning's Morning Focus. I'll be back again tomorrow at 3 o'clock. We'll do it all over again and we'll have the last of our finalists in our Music Month competition. Going to leave you with Niall Horan. Enjoy the rest of your Wednesday.

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9: This evening's top stories: calls for more investment in rural Clare amid youth immigration concerns.
10: There's not enough investment in rural development in terms of transport and in terms of access.
9: And in sport, Shrew Clonlara using pain of 2025 final defeat to drive Clare Credit Union's senior championship campaign.
11: Something that we mentioned again at halftime, and today just, yeah, they brought it to the fore.
9: Good evening, I'm Dara O'Grady. The government is being urged to increase investment in rural development, transport and access in Clare to help create more opportunities for young people. It comes as new research has found nearly three quarters of young adults believe they would have a better quality of life outside Ireland. Clare FM's Dara Dolan reports.
12: Almost 7 in 10 young adults are considering emigrating, according to new research from the National Youth Council of Ireland. The NYCI poll found 68% of 18 to 24 year olds are considering moving abroad, while 71% believe they would have a better quality of life outside Ireland. Almost 9 in 10 said they had been negatively affected by the cost of living, while 89% agreed that the housing crisis disproportionately affects young people. Killaloe native Mae McConaghy, who is now studying in the Netherlands, says the lack of transport and job opportunities in Clare contributed to her decision.
10: We've seen time and time again that there's not enough investment in rural development in terms of transport and in terms of access. in Killaloe, we have two buses that run, one in Ballina and one in Killaloe. And getting to Limerick, which is our closest city, is hard because those buses do not show up on time. So I think when you're living in more of a rural setting, it becomes immediately apparent that it's going to be difficult as a student unless you have a car.
12: Katie Raggett moved from Killaloe to Belfast 4 years ago and is hoping to buy a home there within the next year. She says that prospect is more realistic in the north, despite lower wages, and that she would never have left home if she felt she could achieve the same standard of living here.
13: The cost of living and everything is just much, much lower. Like, me and a friend are renting a 3-bedroom house walking distance from the city for £800 a month, which is just like, there's rooms in Limerick going for that. The affordability is there. Like, your shopping costs less, your car costs less. Even like for me, the prospect of owning a house, it's actually a realistic prospect up here, but in the Republic, it's not. Even though my wages are lower, things are more accessible.
12: Dara Dolan, Clare FM News.
9: The chair of the Oireachtas Media Committee has described the fatal M9 crash as a watershed moment for the country and says social media companies should be held accountable for breaching regulations. Representatives from TikTok, Google and Meta appeared before the committee today to answer questions about how wrong-way driving content is appearing on platforms following the death of 5 teenagers last month. The companies say they are tackling content such as car thefts, dangerous driving and wrong-way driving. Deputy Alan Kelly says he doesn't think the EU will do enough to bring social media companies to heel.
14: We need to bring in legislation, bring in regulations. You're going to have to adhere to the regulations. The whole dial is going to have to change. Instead of countries trying to meet your requirements, you're going to have to meet our requirements. And if you don't meet those requirements over a period of time, based on an audit, based on a percentage of failing, well, then you're going to have to be held criminally liable. When you set foot in the EU, you'll have to come to Ireland to answer questions. That's where this has to go.
9: Meanwhile, Senior Network Operations Manager at TII, Andrew O'Sullivan, says technology isn't fully capable of preventing and reporting wrong-way driving.
15: One of the things we're looking at the minute is data fusion, analysing of CCTV coverage, okay, to see can we make it work, and supplementing with other data sources. Two of the things that have come to pass in recent days in looking at it is raindrops running down the camera lens. The technology thinks it's a car moving the wrong way. They are not foolproof.
9: Iran's president says his people have been victims of terrorism. Masoud Pezeshkian told delegates at the UN General Assembly his country wants to develop nuclear energy, not a bomb. US President Donald Trump warned Tehran yesterday it could face annihilation without a deal with Washington. A US delegate walked out of the auditorium as Mr. Pezeshkian held up a picture of Iranian schoolchildren killed in a bombing in February.
16: These children perished under bombs with weapons used by the United States and Israel. They were innocent, had committed no crimes.
9: The Taoiseach says he's supportive of the idea of increasing the amount people can earn tax-free from renting a room in their home. The rent-a-room scheme currently allows someone to earn up to €14,000 before they have to pay tax. Higher Education Minister James Lawless is pushing for that to increase to €20,000 a year. Micheál Martin says he wouldn't get involved in discussing figures publicly, but he's supportive of the idea.
17: The rent-a-room scheme has been very effective since it was introduced, particularly in the last number of years for student accommodation. But more broadly speaking, we have met now on about 3 or 4 occasions in the last 2 weeks, myself, Taoiseach, Sean Kenny, Jack Chambers and others, and we're looking at the broad sweep of measures, from income tax to other measures. All of those issues have been in the mix.
9: It's hoped Ennis can continue building momentum after again being recognised for its vibrant nighttime economy by being awarded the Purple Flag. There are just 100 Purple Flag towns and cities worldwide, which includes destinations in New Zealand, Australia, Malta and Sweden. The De Valera Library and Shule Gallery, along with Glore, were praised by adjudicators for their combination of historical character and cultural significance, which creates an inviting evening experience. County Librarian Cora Gunter says the town's offerings work in tandem with each other to provide a strong experience for visitors.
18: Caffeine down in the Queens has a book club there, but we equally have book clubs, and oftentimes when book club groups are meeting in the library in the evening time, they'll want to have a coffee or they'd like to go for a meal either before or after. So all of these linkages feed into it. And of course, like, we're very proud of this new library here in Ennis. I mean, it's a landmark building now and it's really significant, and we just hope to expand further on the possibility of opening in the evening time and to offer something different.
9: Calls for urgent reform of the family court system will be heard this weekend as Ennis will host the Walk in Our Shoes campaign. This Sunday, a solidarity walk will take place between the cathedral and Ennis Courthouse, with participants carrying children's shoes to represent the childhoods affected by family court decisions. The campaign seeks greater clarity around the family court system, in particular change to the in-camera rule to allow greater media access to remove perceived secrecy around these hearings. Coordinator Anna Kavanagh says a similar move was recently made in the UK to great success.
19: The in-camera rule is a procedure that operates in the family court, which means nobody is allowed into the court except the parties involved. These courts are operating in secret. I invited over Dr. Charlotte Proudman, a leading family barrister in the UK, to address TDs and senators. They have reformed the in-camera rule in the UK. When that happened, there was an unbelievable change and shift in the culture of the court.
9: And finally this evening, people are urged to be wary of misinformation around weight loss drugs such as Ozempic ahead of a workshop on obesity in North Clare next month. The Falls Hotel in Ennis Diamond will host the Beyond the Scales workshop beginning on Friday, October 23rd and running through the weekend. The event will offer attendees a clearer, evidence-based understanding of obesity and how to maintain their weight. Workshop facilitator Dr. Brendan O'Shea says advice will be offered on how best for people to make weight loss medication work for them.
20: There's huge information even huger misinformation. It's a very emotive issue. It's often driven by guilt and by greed, by different vested interests. So we're keen to really break it down. We're keen to break it down to the basic science, to the science of the new medication, how and why it works, the problems that people experience with it, and how to make it work for them.
9: It's now 7 minutes to six.
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9: Beginning with Gaelic Games, where a member of the Truach Clonlarna Camogie backroom team admits the pain of last year's final loss has driven them back to the showpiece event. The South East Clare side overcame champions Aonachill Limona to book their spot, exacting revenge for their 2025 final defeat in the process. They'll now take on a Kilmaley side, who are back in the decider for the first time in 12 years, with Caoimhe Cathal returning from injury to help them overcome Scariff Ogunlow. Truach Clonlarna coach Owen Powell says they were determined to give themselves another chance at silverware.
23: After the county final and the pain, the hurt that we could see in the girls, and it's something that we mentioned again at half time, and they just, yeah, they brought it to the fore. And look, you have days like that where it goes for you, and the other days, you know, it was looking like you're probably going to go against us, but in fairness, they really, really rallied.
9: Six of Brian Lohan's Clare Senior Hurling panel have been nominated for a PWC All-Star Award for 2026. Fecal's Ava Quilligan has been nominated in goals alongside Limerick's Nicky Quaid and Waterford's Billy Nolan. Bradford clubman Niall O'Farrell and Cratlow's Dermot Ryan make the defensive shortlist, which includes Hurler of the Year nominee Dermot Burns and young Hurler of the Year hopeful Killian Trayers. Tony Kelly will hope to add a sixth All-Star to his personal collection following his nomination at midfield, while Peter Duggan and Sean Rinn round off the Clare contingent in the forwards, which contains Hurler of the Year hopefuls Brian Hayes and Gerard Hegarty, along with young Hurler of the Year contenders William Buckley and Jason Rabbit. Chairperson of Mayo GAA Seamus Toohey has died. He became chair in 2021 and oversaw Mayo's historic All-Ireland win this summer. A civic reception planned for the Mayo team on Friday has been postponed by the County Council, who have extended their sympathies to Toohey's family, colleagues and friends. And to soccer, where Dara O'Shea insists the Republic of Ireland squad is concentrating fully on tomorrow's game against Kosovo. The Irish captain says players are staying off social media as controversy surrounding their upcoming games against Israel continues to dominate headlines.
24: You come in on the Sunday and you're in the international bubble straight away, so we've known the noise around the game and there has been, but I think we've all tried to stay off social media as much as possible and stay together, and we've got a massive game tomorrow that we've been preparing for, and we've come in on Sunday and that's been our focus straight away was preparing for that game.
9: The Israel games will be played at neutral venues in Serbia and Hungary and have been subject to protests and calls for a boycott.
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9: Tonight will be dry with clear spells at first. However, it'll turn cloudier overnight with the odd patch of light rain or drizzle and lowest temperatures of 10 to 12 degrees. 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

Good evening and welcome to this week's episode of Music Makers on Clare FM. This week we'll meet another musician who is also a musical instrument maker.

0: County Clare is known globally for its traditional music. It's recognised too for producing some of the world's best known Irish traditional musicians. Furthermore, the Banner County is home to some accomplished musical instrument makers. Our musical journey continues this week on Sleath Callan in West Clare. Ben March grew up between England and Wales and spent his youth in both countries. He later moved to Cambridge, where his father was a lecturer in the world-famous university. Ben's grandfather was a church organ builder, but little did he know at the time that he would also become a maker of musical instruments. While working in the US as a carpenter, he was introduced to the Bowron. He would later go on to have his own Bowron-making business. Ben had a broad taste in music growing up.
1: Yeah, so I grew up in Cambridge and I was very into music as a young man, as a teenager. And I listened to a lot to kind of punk music and reggae music and that kind of thing. And it was when I was about 17 that somebody introduced me to the Bothy Band, and I was very taken with Irish traditional music. A couple of years later, I found myself living in San Francisco in California. Met a girl from Dublin who played the Bowron, and she taught me how to play it, and the rest is history.
2: That's how it all started.
1: Yes, that's how it all started,
2: but
1: yeah.
2: Growing up as a young fella, the punk music and all of that, were you exposed to that through friends or...?
1: Music was a huge part of growing up in England, sort of pop music, I suppose. We would listen to... I lived with my grandparents for a number of years, and we'd always listen to Top of the Pops, and my grandfather loved it. He always used to joke that he was just waiting for one of the musicians to swallow their microphones. But yeah, he was big into music. He liked classical music, but we always watched Top of the Pops. And so I guess just music was all around. But as I said, back then it was kind of 1970s. So it was punk and reggae music that grew up. I had a lot of West Indian friends growing up, so we'd listen to reggae music and then two-tone music, ska music, that sort of thing. It was an interesting time musically, yeah, the 70s and 80s back in England. There was an awful lot going on. So, yeah, it was great time to be young and surrounded by music. It was a really fabulous place to grow up. It was full of green spaces, lots of places to get involved in kind of sports and what have you. So I loved that aspect of it. I wasn't really involved in the university in any way, though my father was. But I left school quite early and went travelling, so I didn't really ever have much to do with the university. But there was always plenty of jobs for young people. You could always get a job in a wine bar or a cafe in the evening, so it was a good place for employment and what have you. So it was a pleasant place to grow up. Yeah, very.
2: Would you have gone to many gigs? I know you're into it.
1: Oh yeah, yes. I actually used to bunk off school on a Friday afternoon to go and set up gigs in the local Corn Exchange venue. So when I was a teenager, I'd leave school early, let's say, when nobody was looking, and I'd go and help them set up the stage at lots of punk gigs, basically. X-Ray Specs and people like that. I saw them all, the Stranglers and Susie and the Banshees. I got to hang out with them all after their sound checks, and it was an interesting time, exciting.
2: Did you ever consider at the time playing an instrument?
1: I did actually. I played the bass guitar in a couple of different sort of garage bands. We never got anywhere with any of it, but literally everybody I knew played music back then, or pretended to, or attempted to. But I played the bass guitar in a couple of bands, had a great time doing it. But yeah, I played harmonica as well, blues harmonica and that sort of thing back then. And until quite recently, I played a lot of traditional harmonica, chromatic harmonica. There's a lot of harmonica players in this area. Obviously, Mick Kinsler, who's a famous harmonica player, but there are other people scattered around in the hills here playing harmonica, traditional harmonica. So until recently, I did that, but I'm kind of out of practice these days.
2: Yeah. Had you any plans in school for what you might do in later life by way of a career?
1: Well, I always enjoyed carpentry, and my grandfather, being a church organ builder, he taught me... he had a workshop under his house, and even when I was a very young man, we would make little projects down there. He would teach me carpentry skills, so I always felt that I'd probably end up doing something with wood. That was always my ambition. Obviously, coming from a family of academics, that didn't go down too well. They didn't want me to get my hands dirty, but I was kind of determined, and I went off to California as soon as I can and became a carpenter. So,
2: why California?
1: My father was living out there at the time in Los Angeles. He was working at UCLA by that time, so I went out to stay with him and ended up in San Francisco instead of LA, which I preferred. And met my wife there, my first wife. She was a tin whistle and baron player from Dublin. Yeah. That got me listening to Irish music, and then I was very soon after that listening to bands like Arcady and De Donnan and all of those great bands from the sort of 80s, 70s, 80s that kind of sorely missed these days, really. Some fabulous bands back then. And then I was a big Pogues fan, and I still am a big Pogues fan. They didn't really have a baron player either, but I have some lovely photographs of Shane McGowan playing a baron on stage, but I don't think he was much of a baron player. But
2: Was it a big culture shock going from Cambridge over to the west coast of America?
1: Absolutely, a massive culture shock. But then we all grew up on American TV, so I remember arriving in America and just thinking everything felt like a TV show. Yeah, it all looked like I was in the middle of some cop drama or something. And I loved it. I absolutely loved it. I was in America for 3.5 years and had a fabulous time. I was a bicycle messenger in San Francisco and then eventually became a carpenter and worked at that in San Francisco and then Boston for another couple of years and had a fabulous time. Loved America. Absolutely loved it, you know.
2: Yeah. As a carpenter, what were you making in particular?
1: Building houses, building wooden houses, yeah. So timber-framed houses is a big thing in America, obviously. And, I was just building lovely American wooden houses from the ground up with, as part of a team. I mean, I was only very young. I was in my early 20s at the time, so I was learning skills and just, yeah, but loving it, loving every minute of it.
2: Was there much of an Irish community, Irish music community?
1: Huge. Oh, huge. Absolutely huge. Yeah, San Francisco was full of music back then. There were famous music pubs, the Starry Plough and the Island 32 and various places. I used to play a session in Specs Bar in North Beach, which was a slightly less well-known place, but it was full of Irish music, absolutely, and I'm sure it is still to this day, yeah. And then all the big names came to visit. Mary Black and all sorts of people would come and play sessions and gigs in San Francisco. So, yeah, it was absolutely full of music. At that time, I was playing a lot of baron, yeah, yeah.
2: Picking up the baron for a first time, you were obviously impressed with the instrument that you went on to play and, of course, make them now. Would any other instrument from the Irish music scene have interested you?
1: I love concertinas. I absolutely love concertinas. For a while, I started playing accordions, but I was in my kind of 40s at the time. My fingers just never got quick enough, unfortunately. I could play the tune slowly, but never up to speed, so that was a pity. I suppose just old fingers. But I love concertina. I love fiddle, flute. My daughters play fiddle and flute. I've daughters in their 30s in Dublin now. They both play. They play fiddle and flute, so I love those instruments too.
2: Learning the baron, mostly from watching and listening to other people, or were there lessons?
1: Well, no. Back then in the 80s, the baron was a very basic instrument. It was played in a very basic way. And yes, you would just really just pick it up from tips that people would give you from watching people, listening to people. But it was a very basic instrument. There really was very little sort of tonal change or anything like that. It was just coming in. Barons weren't tunable back then. They were a very basic instrument played in a very basic way. It was just sort of basic rhythms, really. Reel, jig, hornpipe, polka, that sort of thing. But nothing. They've developed so incredibly in the last sort of 30 or 40 years that I've been involved in the scene. I can't really take credit for it. I mean, I'm kind of on the coattails of that. I make an instrument that's played in the modern way. It's a very much a modern instrument. The way it's played, but also the actual instrument. People come in to me all the time when I'm selling at flowers, and they say, "Is that a baron? It just doesn't look like one." what I know as a Bowron is kind of shallow. It's big, shallow. It doesn't have tuners. It's just a very different looking instrument. It might have a crossbar on the back, whereas my Bowrons would be much smaller, deeper. They're tunable. They just look like a different instrument, really, from what we consider a traditional Bowron to be. But they allow the modern player to play in this very elaborate style. A lot of tonal differences, the changing the tone. You can almost play tunes on a Bowron these days. A lot of very fancy stick work. Yeah, they've just developed incredibly. And I feel that they've become way more acceptable because of the development. You know, there was a time when everybody thought the Bowron was such a simple instrument that they'd take it up and then cause trouble in sessions where they'd just sit in and think they could play away when a lot of other musicians had been learning for years their craft, and it became quite an unpopular instrument for a while. But I think because of the development now, and because kids are learning for years to play the Bowron as if they were playing any other instrument, I think it's become much more acceptable in the music again. So that's great. I think it's really important, you know.
2: Do you remember your first Bowron?
1: I do, yeah. I mean, I borrowed my first Bowron belonged to my first wife, and it was a very, very primitive, hairy, had hair on the skin. It was made out of an old sand sieve, which was a kind of a circular device with a wire in it for sieving sand, getting the lumps out of sand. And so we'd take the wire off that and just put a skin on the front of it, and that was it. That was pretty much a Bowron, maybe a stick on the back. A very, very simple instrument. You had to heat it and cool it to tune it. So you'd often walk into a session early on before the pub warmed up, and the Bowron would be very slack, and you'd have to heat it in front of the fire or under the hand dryer in the toilets or over the stove if there was a stove in the house or whatever. And then as the evening developed and the bar got hotter, the instrument would be too highly tuned. Then you'd have to cool it down, so you'd be going outside between sets of tunes and waving it around or sprinkling Guinness on the back of it or water on the back of it. Everybody had tricks how to tune the things, but they were an absolute nightmare, really. Whereas now they have a set of tuners on the back, like a fiddle or something, so that you can tune the skin, because the natural goat skins are very volatile and they respond to heat and humidity. And so, yeah. Thankfully, now we have tuners, so it makes life a lot easier.
2: Had you a good grasp of the instrument before you started sitting in on sessions?

0: Well, I started using a stick again. I actually took some lessons for a while as well from some great players, Junior Davey and Neil Lyons and people like that. So to learn the modern style and to learn how to play in the kind of much more elaborate style that is played now. I can't say I ever mastered it, but I got somewhere along that journey.
1: Did that add maybe a bit of credibility, because as you touched on earlier, the instrument was much maligned 30,
0: yes.
1: 40 years
0: yeah.
1: ago.
0: Yeah.
1: But seeking out those brilliant musicians,
0: yeah.
1: and learning from them and yeah. with them, did that give you a confidence as well?
0: Absolutely, yeah. I mean, it's... but a lot of particularly Junior Davey has gone on to teach generations of teachers who have gone on to teach generations of teachers. So people like him were very much at the very beginning of the sort of this new movement where of the instrument becoming far more complex than it ever was. And so to go and learn from them, sort of to go to the beginning, was important for me, and it was really a good lesson to learn how to play in a more sophisticated way.
1: Having spent your few years in California and in Boston, you came back home. Had you a plan?
0: We came back and got married. We lived in Dublin and raised a family there for 25 years. And for a while, I actually stopped playing music because the children were small, and you know yourself, it kind of... other things take precedence. But it was when they started doing music lessons when they were probably 6 or 7 years old at the local Cultus branch in Clontarf that I'd start meeting musicians I'd known from before I had children, and they would sort of say, oh, we play a session in the cobblestone on a Tuesday night or whatever, you should come along. And so I started getting back into it then as my children started getting into it. And it was really nice to play with them in the kitchen as well as they started learning tunes. And so that was a great way of getting back into the music. But I was still in Dublin at the time, and the thought of making the instruments was still a long way away, because even though I was a carpenter and had the skills, I would never have been able to afford a workshop in Dublin in order to start making them. I had a smallish house in Drumcondra. So it was actually when the recession hit here and I moved to Wales, back to Wales for a few years for work, that I had the space finally to start making barrels. So I actually made them. I started making them in Wales in 2008.
1: So it was in the back of your mind?
0: Oh, had been for years. Yeah, absolutely. It was a big ambition of mine. I'd kind of gone to visit barrel makers over the years, famous barrel makers, and studied what they did and discussed it with them. And I was always very, very keen to start making barrels. Absolutely, yeah. I think if you play an instrument and you're handy, that's something that's probably always going to be in the back of your mind. How does this work? How could I improve it? How could I, make it, put my own stamp on it? I think that's probably something that would always be in the back of the mind of a musician who's also good with their hands, you know?
1: So, you made the decision then, Ben, to start making barons, you had to have a workshop.
0: Yes.
1: Where do you start?
0: Yeah. Well, almost the very first thing you have to make is I had to build a press. So that machine over there is a press that allows you to make different circular frames for barons in different sizes. It has different inserts, but I had to build that, had to construct that that piece of equipment and design it, really. So that was really where I had to start, because without that, you've nothing. I mean, that allows you to make the circular frames, and that's where I started, really. I had to build that piece of equipment. So I built a shed for myself first in Wales, in the garden of the house I was living in, and then built that press so that I could start. It's like a big vise that allows you to make circular frames, and so I built that and then got going. And I had to figure out for myself, really, you know, by taking apart barons and having a look at other people's barons and how they work, and how other people had dealt with the challenges. I'm still learning all the time. There's a demand at the moment for synthetic skin barons. People want them for various reasons, including my friend Brian Fleming, and who's looking for one and waiting. He's been waiting a while, but I'm developing the frame for that, which is actually more complicated than I thought it would be. But I'm having to sort of start from first principles and try and figure out how to do that, you know.
1: Coming up, we'll hear how Ben moved back to Ireland from Wales and continued to make barons. He'll also talk us through the baron making process.

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0: Welcome back to Music Makers on Clare FM. Ben March is a musician and boron maker who was raised in the UK. Growing up, he spent time in Wales and England, particularly Cambridge, where his father was a lecturer in the university. He moved to Ireland after working for a few years in the US, but the recession here forced the carpenter by trade to return to Wales to find work. Years later, having already set up his boron making workshop in Wales, Ben returned to Ireland and to Slievecallan in West Clare.
1: Well, I already owned this house. I bought this house in 1995, so 30 plus years ago now. It was derelict, and I fixed it up over several summers. We lived in a caravan on the site. My wife at the time was a school teacher, so we had the summer holidays and we'd come down here with the kids, and I'd spend the whole time fixing up the house, and they'd go off to the pool or whatever, to the sea, to the beach for the day, and I'd be working the whole time. So I had this house anyway, so I was moving back to my what had been my holiday home when I lived in Dublin. This was my weekend retreat, my summer home, and so I moved down here full time in 2014.
0: It was part of the plan to continue to make borons or get back into
1: Absolutely,
0: it more seriously?
1: Absolutely, yeah. No. A big part of the plan was to come here and start trying to build a business making borons. I still work very occasionally as a carpenter. So even now, though I really don't need to anymore, but I work for friends, a couple of friends occasionally. But most of the time, nowadays I'm making borons. But back then, I was maybe making, the first year I probably made 10 borons, the second year maybe 20, and I would be doing carpentry work and building work around that, and then making borons in evenings and weekends, and then slowly the business has built up to the point now where at least 95% of my income comes from baron making, and maybe 5% from a bit of construction work here and there. But I'm very keen to retire from the construction work. I'm in my 60s now, and it's a young man's game, so, yeah.
0: Making a baron, then, you touched on the fact you had to build your own press.
1: But yes.
0: You're making a baron, for example, for Brian Fleming.
1: Yes.
0: Where do you start?
1: For me, I mean, I gather the materials. Gathering the materials is actually, in some ways, the hardest part of the whole business, of knowing where you can source your materials and, you know, tracking them down. I'm looking for the highest possible materials. I have very kind of high standards, and I'm trying to make a top-class instrument, so the materials are really everything. So to start with, it's the wood. For years, I was using Russian plywood, but because of the war in Ukraine, you can't source that anymore. So now the timber I use comes from Poland or the Balkans. It's basically birch wood from birch trees, which comes, I buy it in very thin strips and glue them together. So I laminate the frame bit by bit, building up layer after layer. And obviously that's very important for its acoustic qualities, good timber. A lot of drum makers would use birch or maple in America, but that's not so easily sourced here in Europe. So it starts with the wood, really. You're looking for what people in musical instrument makers call tone woods. I know in something like a guitar or a violin, it would be much more sophisticated woods, but for percussion, birch or maple really are the woods of choice. And I choose birch, and I love working with it. It has a beautiful grain, it's versatile, and just a lovely wood to work with. It's a lovely pale wood. It has a nice smell and nice feel to it, so I enjoy working. So that's the first step. Then it's all about the skin, really. I mean, and I always say this to anyone who has any interest, that really the skins are the most critical thing in any baron, and that's how you build a top-class baron, is by sourcing a top-class skin. At the moment, currently, I'm mostly using goat, though I do some kangaroo skin barons, and I've made calf skin in the past as well, but goats is my kind of go-to, and I have two different sources of goat skins. One of the more interesting ones is that I make barons using lamb beg skins. I'm not the first baron maker to use them. In fact, the first baron to maker to use them was a guy called Seamus O'Kane, and he was very much the father of the modern baron, and he was from Dungiven in County Derry. About 30 years ago, more even, he was getting torn, split skins from his lambeg drumming neighbours, and buying those in when their skins had torn from being played, and he would make barons from the remnants of the big lambeg skins. And that's become a whole thing now, so that most baron makers would offer a lambeg skin option. And I'm very lucky to have a close relationship with an elderly gentleman up in Tondragee who makes my lambeg skins for me and has been making them for over 20 years for me. He's been making lambeg skins himself for 70 years. He's an absolute gentleman. Those goats are sourced all over Ireland and always have been. So even during the times of the Troubles, he would be coming down here to the Republic and sourcing skins as far south as Kerry from goat farmers around the country. Most of them would have been used in cheese manufacturing or goat's milk during their lives, and when they finished their working lives as milk or cheese producing goats, then the skins become a viable kind of byproduct of the goats. And then the other skins that I use are vellum skins, and vellum is, the Book of Kells is written on vellum, so it's basically a writing surface. It's what we used to use to write books on. Their monks wrote all their illuminated manuscripts on vellum, and the particular vellum I use is made from goat skins. More traditionally it would have been calf skin, but nowadays I use a goat vellum, and I actually go to England to buy those, and they come from, I go twice a year to this place where they've been, this little town where they've been manufacturing vellum skins for over 1,000 years, and there's one works left there, and it's literally about the only vellum works left in the world. It's a very, very, very, very niche business. So I go, and I have a friend who runs the business there, and we meet up twice a year, and I select the skins that are going to work for me. It's a long and slow process to pick through thousands of skins and try and find the ones that I know are going to work for me. They've got to be the right thickness. They've got to have no flaws. They've got to... I know what I'm looking for in terms of their acoustic qualities. So they're very much an international instrument in their construction. I source my tuners from America. I think they're made in Belgium from another baron maker who's up in Oregon now, who's a famous baron maker called Rob Faulkner, another well-known baron maker in the world. So I gather the parts from all over the world, and the wood I buy here in Ireland, though, as I said, it originally comes from Poland and what have you, and I certainly buy a lot of other materials here in Ireland as well, the sort of leather and the finishes, the varnishes, the stains, all of those things come from Ireland. But gathering the materials is a large part of the process, and getting the quality of materials that I'm looking for. And it's obviously hard to do that in rural Ireland, living here in County Clare. So I really do have to gather them from the four corners to get them all here into my little workshop in order to make a top quality instrument that people are looking for. So that's a big part of the process. Yeah.
2: Do you build a few standard barons, or will a client have an input into what they want?
1: All my barons are custom made. So they're made, there's a waiting list, and they're made specifically to the specifications of the player. I do make a small stock every summer to go to the FLAC Eoghan na hÉireann, it was in Belfast this year, of representative barons, but each one is individual. They come in different sizes, different diameters, different depths, different skin types, different colour finishes on the frames and on the trim and what have you. But and certain baron players would have very, very specific needs. They might want a cutout for their arm to go in the frame, or they might want a single back black bar, or they might want something edged in leather so that it doesn't, you know, the frame doesn't cause a sore on their arm, or some people have very, very specific details about how they want the frame to be shaped. Brian Fleming, for instance, has a very specific way that he likes the edge, where the skin passes over. It has to be curved in a certain way, so I make it exactly to his specifications. And I really enjoy that, actually, to be honest. It's great. I want every single Baron that leaves this workshop to have its own look, its own character. I also personalise them with pyrographic inscriptions, so a lot of people want their name in Irish, or maybe their club shield, or I've done portraits of somebody's favourite cow, somebody's pet dog, somebody's, you know, all sorts of things. You name it, I've done it. So personalization, inscriptions, and I've hand-painted flowers around the frame. I've painted Captain America's shield on the skin of one of them. I've done all kinds of things that people are looking for. It's great fun, and it's really interesting, and it keeps it fresh to just be doing something different all the time. Every single one is different in some way that goes out of the workshop, and I love that. It's a customer service, so that's what people pay for, really.
2: What about your client base? When you send an instrument out that door,
1: yeah,
2: where are they going to?
1: Literally all over the world. I send a lot to America, obviously. There's a big Irish diaspora out there. All over Europe, Australia, New Zealand, some of the more exotic places, Japan, the Philippines, places like that, where you'd wonder that, you know, I know that there is a traditional music scene in Japan, but some of the countries I send them to, you'd really wonder where these instruments are being played. But it's gone, the Baron as an instrument has gone beyond traditional Irish music now. I have a friend who went on tour with Stevie Wonder playing his Baron, so it's become a world music instrument now. It's played in all sorts of different traditional musics, but also beyond that, you know, it's played with discerning musicians in groups and all sorts all over the world. So it's outgrown this little country of ours, and it's international now, and that's very exciting, you know.
2: What about the future, Ben? Do you hope to continue to make Barons for a while yet?
1: Yeah, absolutely. I can't ever see myself retiring, really. It's such a passion for me. It's something I really enjoy doing. I think I would do it even if I didn't get paid to do it. It's sort of a creative outlet for me. It's in a way, it's all my skills as a woodworker came together in making this musical instrument, and it's extremely satisfying. I get great satisfaction from doing it, and I love meeting the people. I love meeting the musicians. I love talking to musicians, and people come and visit me from all over the world here. I have people flying into Shannon and coming directly here to order a Baron, picking it up at the end of their 2-week holiday. I've families from all over Ireland and beyond coming to visit me here in my little workshop, and that's lovely. It's a great social outlet. It's a very satisfying trade to be involved in. I can't see myself ever retiring.
0: Coming up, we'll return to Ben March's workshop on Slieve Callan in West Clare to meet professional percussionist, Baron player and teacher Brian Fleming, who plays several of Ben's instruments.
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0: Welcome back to Music Makers on Clare FM. Ben March is a musician and boron maker based on Slievecannon in West Clare. Ben travelled to the States as a young man before moving to Ireland and later back to Wales, where he began to make borons. He later returned to Ireland and to his former holiday home, which he rebuilt from dereliction. It's here today that he continues to make his popular instruments. One of his clients is his good friend Brian Fleming, a professional percussionist and boron player. Brian took up the boron while studying at University College Dublin.
1: Yeah, college finished and we were Generation X. There was no jobs to be had, but there was plenty of music to be played, and I ended up going touring around Europe with a band called Speranza. And then, yeah, when I came back, I just fell into the kind of session scene in Dublin. And then one day I actually saw these guys from Jamaica playing djembes and didgeridoo on the street in Grafton Street, and I had a kind of a moment where I fell in love with the djembe drum. And years later I ended up travelling to Africa and learning all about West African drumming, and I've been going over and back to Africa ever since and collecting plenty of African drums, enough to be going into schools and giving one to every kid in the class to play.
2: You really grew to love all of that. Was there ever any other instrument on your radar, because there were a few in the house?
1: Yeah, I didn't know. I just kind of gravitated to the drums. I guess there's different personalities gravitate to different instruments, and one thing with the drums is if you're practicing and you get frustrated, there's something you can bait the hell out of right in front of you straight away. That's one great advantage. During COVID, like all drummers, I took up the guitar. I learned 4 or 5 chords, and I realized that was enough to do at least 6 or 7 songs, and I'd never be required to do more than 2 at best. So I reached a bit of a block there, and then went right back to the percussion again once the lockdowns ended.
2: Brian, when you were gigging in Dublin, where were you playing and who were you playing with?
1: Well, one of the great places was the Cobblestone, and it still is to this day, and it's been a big part of, after when I left, it became really central to this new wave, a new wave with, you know, John Francis Flynn and Lancome and Lisa O'Neill and all these people coming out of the sessions in the Cobblestone. But it was also, I had a great upstairs venue as well, and I used to play there with my band Djembe. We were mixing West African drumming and traditional Irish music, and I'd be there with other Dublin musicians, Paul Kelly and Frankie Lane and Sean Whelan, and that was one of the central places. Then there was Whelan's as well. It was a great place when you had a big gig to do, and occasionally we'd do some in Vicar Street, and that was a pretty exciting place to play. A session for a long time in Slattery's in Grand Canal Street, and we had it on a Sunday morning, and often was myself and Mick Kinsler, who's now very well known in these parts. It was a brilliant session because anybody who was playing Dublin on a Saturday night, they would come in to us then in the Sunday afternoon for a recovery session. So we had, you know, Alton and Liam O'Mahony and all sorts of people dropping in on us. And that was my favourite for a long time. And then they got Sky Sports and that was the end of it.
2: The move to Clare, was that because of music, for music?
1: Well, it was more than the music. I always was in love with the Atlantic coast. And Dublin was, at the time, that was just 2004 was when I moved. Dublin was beginning to become a very difficult place for a musician to live. You couldn't afford rent and that on a musician's living. Whereas, out in the West, you could have a nicer standard of living, and then you could really think about what music you wanted to play and what you wanted to do with your life, as opposed to scrambling every week just to come up with the rent to stay in your apartment. But literally the only thing that had stopped me moving earlier was I always wondered where would I go on my holidays and my weekends off if I was already in the rest of Ireland. And that logic, fortunately, sort of fell by the wayside when I finally made the move and came. I just loved living here all week and all weekend and all through the year.
2: At what point did you become a professional musician?
1: Well, if you see the film The Commitments, and I auditioned for that when I was in college, and when I came out, it was exactly that thing where people are in the dole queue going, "I'm an unemployed plasterer and I'm an unemployed musician," you know. So when I left college, there wasn't really a whole lot of working options. And actually, in those days, people didn't go to college to become a musician the way they do now. There weren't those courses. It was something that happened to you, that you became a musician while you were going about your business. So I was just playing sessions, teaching Baron. Actually, it was back in UCD with the Tradsock, teaching Baron. Gradually, that became my life, was playing music, doing the odd recording session and the odd bit of teaching. Yeah, I became a musician without any kind of in-between bit after I left college.
2: It was more than just, as you say, Brian, the music that brought you to West Clare, but you knew there would be a lot of music. So it played a big part in the decision to come to Clare?
1: Oh, well, there's no way I would have come if it wasn't. You know, I wouldn't have left what was quite a healthy music scene in Dublin to go to somewhere that didn't have at least as healthy a music scene. And there's only a few counties that can really hold up their hand and say that they have the level of music in Clare where it's valued as much, and where you've... And it's not just the traditional music. You know, even in Lahinch, you'll have like Kenny's putting on live music a few nights a week, and it's they give space to original bands as well as people doing covers and that. Yeah, there's a really healthy ecology of music going around in Clare, and you can dip into. Especially, I've got a very kind of ADHD kind of approach to music, where I like to be picking and changing from to lots of different styles and approaches, and I really nourished in Clare with that. There's plenty of great people to play with and great different styles to get involved with.
2: I mentioned to Ben earlier, well, Ben suggested to me that the Baron was much maligned some years ago. It has developed, it has been accepted more. But did you find, when you were playing initially, that you were getting a dirty look here now and then?
1: I think when I was younger, I was oblivious to it. Now that I'm older, I don't put myself in a situation where it could happen if I can avoid it. But it's I don't know, do other instruments come up with the same?
2: The guitar for a long
1: difficulty.
2: Time, I think, was the same.
1: Right, and actually, do you know, somebody told me that Mick Maloney used to have to kind of sneak into Friel's to get the banjo in. At one point, even the banjo wasn't considered, I don't know, trad enough. The guitar, and I guess the piano accordion can get a hard time from time to time. What's really interesting now is I don't think it's diminished in some ways. There are people who still will have their opinion, and to my mind, it's a kind of a, in one sense, you're entitled to your opinion, but a lot of it comes from ignorance. I don't always feel it's my duty or my job to educate or convert somebody. It does happen that people come up after gigs and go, oh, I didn't know a Baron could be played that way, I didn't know it could make that kind of sound. And I'm delighted if I was some kind of a conduit for somebody to reach that realisation. But I don't feel any duty to convert people. And the Baron at the moment is going in two different trajectories. On the one hand, you've got makers like Ben making a more and more sophisticated instrument, and people playing it in more and more sophisticated ways. And in the percussion community worldwide, people really take the drum seriously as an instrument. And I'd play at percussion festivals around the world, and you'd bring the Baron, it's like a passport, you know, this is your Irish drum, and it does things that other drums don't do, and it does things that other drums do too, and you can play with other people. And I was just in Cuba there in June, and I was at a conservatory, Amadeo Roldan. So you have some of the best percussionists in Cuba learning their craft, and they've got all the classical and all the Cuban different types of percussion, and they're learning. And they were fascinated by the Baron. They loved it. So you have, on one level, a whole online community and a whole percussion community around the world that love this instrument. And then you have a few people who play accordion or fiddle or whatever and have decided that they're judges on this instrument and everybody who plays it. It's not my job to go and fix them, but if they have a real dislike of the instrument, well, that's it. I mean, I've got instruments that I'm not crazy about as well, and everybody's entitled to their opinion. I really try not to get involved in a session where I might not be required or welcome.

0: when did you become aware of Ben March and the fact that he was making Gorons?
1: Well, I guess Ben was on my outer radar for a long time because it'd be one of those faces that you'd sort of you'd see at a session here and there. And then I think it was when I was already down in Clare, so after 2004 sometime, that I met him at a session in Liscannor and got talking about the drums that he was making. Next time I came to getting a drum made, I had a long talk with Ben, and that's one of the really exceptional things about Ben. Well, first of all, he's a player himself, so that's a massive advantage. But the other thing is, people who are making drums on a commercial level, they find a drum that's going to suit the most amount of people, or they're going to sell for one reason or other, and they make loads of them and they bang them out, and that's great. But the last thing they want is some Bowron player talking their ear off about what kind of things they want from a drum, whereas Ben, on the other hand, loves that. Being a Bowron, it might come from being a Bowron player himself, but he loves the chat about and redesigning and any innovations that you can bring. He looks on that as being free education, free continuous professional development, whereas another Bowron maker would look like somebody's wasting their time. And it's one of the reasons why Ben's drums are so sought after, is because he's taken something from all the different players that he's met and that he's made for, and his technique is developing all the time. So yeah, when I got a drum made with Ben, you know, we could change the skin and everything to get just the right sound. And finally, like, I was always a person who had to carry a number of drums around with me everywhere, and I finally got a drum that could do everything I wanted it to do.
0: You have two there with you today, two of a few, yeah. I presume you have.
1: Yeah, I'm not as bad as some for collecting, but then I do workshops at times where I'll need to have 30 drums, so I'll bring a load along.
0: Would you need more than one for a session, though?
1: It depends. I mean, what I have is a massive collection of different types of sticks that all make different types of sound with the drum, so that gets me through a lot. But then, if I was going to a recording session, I'd always bring more than one. But the amazing thing with this drum is that it ends up fulfilling so many of the roles, and it's just because Ben put the time and the effort into it. So this one is, I guess this is Old Faithful now, because this is the one that's...
0: Would you have played custom-made Bowrons before you met Ben?
1: No, I'd played fairly advanced ones, but not custom-made, no. They were cookie-cutter ones, yeah. from good makers, and yeah, I have a Brendan White and a Seamus O'Kane ones. They're great. They're classic drums, and I still like to get them out from time to time. But this is my go-to drum, and you see on the inside, I have an inscription here too. Woody Guthrie used to have on his guitar, "This machine kills fascists." I went for a long time to different people to try and get a good translation in Irish. Ended up with Colm de Valdraha, I think, came up with this translation. Actually, his grandfather would have made de Valdraha's dictionary, but he was a pacifist, so he didn't want the word kill. So instead of kill, he put in the word Bowrean. Thought of that as a kind of a byword for annoying. So Bowrean Anglais Seo Fascisti. And the fascists could be the people who make decisions about what instruments can be and cannot be played in a session. So it's all in there in that little inscription. But this one was a sort of a fantasy Bowron that Ben made for me.
0: It
1: was,
0: were you a comic book fan or no, Marvel fan?
1: Well, I like the look of them. I can't say that I kind of, you know, go rooting out films on the Hulk or Spider-Man or anything, but I just thought it was a cool, and I do end up doing a lot of work with kids, you know, where I visit schools and that sort of thing, so they get a real kick out of it when they see me coming in with a Superman lunchbox or a Spider-Man Bowron. It's a beautiful, beautiful drum. And you know, Ben was talking about that there's much more tonal use on the drums these days, and this one really, really sings what I'd sort of call, in a sort of very primitive language, a very notey drum. It sounds great, but my problem is Old Faithful sounds so good, and it's got this deep, deep undertone kind of going all the time in it. It's this bass, and I guess if you're listening on a laptop or a transistor radio, you won't hear the difference. But if you're listening on headphones, There's just this warmth that comes with Old Faithful, that other drum that I can't replicate with the Fantasy drum. And the Fantasy drum is like that little bit lighter and so cool looking, and a little bit smaller to bring around, and you could probably put it in a Ryanair bag and everything. It's just not getting out enough because I'm slow to move off the Old Faithful.
0: What's so special, Brian, about the Boron, in your opinion?
1: There's a whole lot. I guess one of the things is that it comes from a goat, so it's a living skin on it, so there's a certain warmth and a richness in tone. It's not just one. If Ben ever makes me my synthetic skin, one thing I won't expect from it is to have that warmth and that richness of tone. That's a big thing. I guess the fact that it's kind of an Irish creation has a nice connection to the country. Now there's a whole new study, a massive book that Fintan Valerie did, questioning all the different origin myths from the Boron. But whether you take its starting point as 1959 or you take it as Celtic era, it's still an Irish invention, and it has a history, even if it's mostly a recent history of being played with Irish music. And I love that connection. But what I do love about it too is that you can take it and play it not just in the traditional Irish way. And that's where, I don't know, maybe some of the people who are giving it short shrift don't really realise that it has things that many other drums don't have. Like, I could play it like a drum kit.
0: Versatile.
1: Yeah, or it can be like a bass.
0: That's a painting brush.
1: It's a painting brush, yeah. But yeah, because you've only got one drum and one hand to play it with, each little change you make makes a huge difference, you know. So that'll be something now, if I was playing with a singer or just a solo flute or something, I might use something like that. So that's it. I just think the versatility of it is huge. Then that warmth, and then that connection to Ireland and Irish music. They'd be the three things that draw me to

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8: At 7, good evening, I'm Tina Gates. The chair of the Oireachtas Media Committees described the fatal M9 crash as a watershed moment and says social media companies should be held accountable for breaching regulations. Representatives from TikTok, Google and Meta appeared before the committee today to answer questions about how wrong-way driving content is appearing on platforms following the deaths of 5 teenagers last month. The companies say they are tackling content such as car thefts, dangerous driving and wrong-way driving. Deputy Alan Kelly says he doesn't think the EU will do enough to bring social media companies to heel.
9: We need to bring in legislation, bring in regulations. You're going to have to adhere to the regulations. The whole dial is going to have to change. Instead of countries trying to meet your requirements, you're going to have to meet our requirements. And if you don't meet those requirements over a period of time, based on an audit, based on the percentage of failing, well, then you're going to have to be held criminally liable. When you set foot in the EU, you'll have to come to Ireland to answer questions. That's where this has to go.
8: Senior Network Operations Manager at TII, Andrew O'Sullivan, says technology isn't fully capable of preventing and reporting wrong-way driving.
10: One of the things we're looking at the minute is data fusion, analysing of CCTV coverage, okay, to see can we make it work and supplementing with other data sources. Two of the things that have come to pass in recent days in looking at it is raindrops running down the camera lens. The technology thinks it's a car moving the wrong way. They are not foolproof.
8: The Taoiseach says he isn't pushing for an increase to the bans for the Help to Buy scheme. That's despite reports Housing Minister James Brown wants to see first-time buyers given up to €50,000 towards a home. The current scheme allows for a €30,000 tax refund or 10% of the value of the home. But speaking in New York, Micheál Martin says it isn't something he's been raising in budget discussions.
11: We haven't raised Help to Buy and I haven't raised that at the meetings we've had at the leadership level. We're looking at the supply chain. But just more specifically, that's not the case, as you have asserted. I've just said, all of the issues that you're reading about and so on have been discussed by all of the leaders. So the very, I'm not going to get into who's briefing what and so on.
8: The government is facing renewed calls to stop the upcoming football match between Israel and Ireland. It's after Israel's Football Association hit out at the Republic of Ireland manager over his comments describing the games as playing against genocide. Hemmer Helgrimson has since admitted his comments have taken focus off tomorrow's game against Kosovo. The coalition says it's a matter for the FAI. Sinn Féin TD Joanna Byrne told The Dáil intervention is needed.
12: We now need action to back up government's words and sound bites when it comes to challenging Israel on their ethnic cleansing mission in Palestine. So what's it to be, Minister? 90 minutes of football, 6 points or 75,000 lives? What matters more? Both you as a government and the FAI have left our footballers exposed and hung out to dry. They should never have to shoulder this burden.
8: A prisoner who has been on the run has been arrested in County Donegal. 29-year-old Gary Anderson failed to return to Macabre prison in the north last week after being granted temporary release. He was sentenced to 15 years in prison in 2023 for the 2018 murder of Carol Kelly in Derry. Mr. Anderson was arrested by Gardaí at a property in Buncrana shortly before 2 o'clock this afternoon. The PSNI says it's working with relevant authorities to return Mr. Anderson to custody. A migration expert warns it will become more difficult for people to get student visas for Australia. It comes as part of the country's new immigration measures, which are being rolled out over the next 12 months. Registered migration agent Andrew McDonough says the Australian government is clamping down.
5: In the old days, people who came to the end of their working holiday visa, the general advice was always hop on a student visa to extend your stay. They are absolutely clamping down on that, so that unless you are a genuine student, it's much, much harder to get a visa. They allocated $20 million in the budget this year to student visa enforcement.
8: And that's your latest news update at 4 minutes past seven.
13: And in sport, Dara O'Shea insists the Republic of Ireland squad is concentrating fully on tomorrow's game against Kosovo, despite their upcoming games with Israel. The first of the two controversial fixtures will take place on Sunday after tomorrow's match in Pristina. They've been subject to protests and calls for a boycott. Cristiano Ronaldo has revealed he considered retiring from international football after the World Cup, but decided he still has more to give to Portugal. The 41-year-old will earn his 234th cap against Wales tomorrow night. Ronaldo says Portuguese media outlets are dying for him to not be involved anymore, but he'll only finish when he's ready. John McConnell will depart the European Boxing Elite Championships with a bronze medal. He suffered a 4-1 decision loss to Nabi Iskandarov of Azerbaijan in the final Irish bout of the day. Elsewhere, Michaela Walsh is guaranteed a bronze medal after her quarter-final win, while sisters Aoife and Lisa O'Rourke are into the finals of the 75 and 80 kilo divisions respectively. Aoife told Boxing Ireland she's delighted to be fighting for European gold for a fourth time.
14: If you had told me this at the start of the year that I'd be heading into a European final, I wouldn't have believed you. So absolutely delighted, and I'm just going to go and enjoy it.
13: A civic reception planned for the male footballers on Friday has been postponed following the death of the county board's chairman. Seamus Toohey is being remembered for his unwavering belief in Mayo and in the people of Mayo. He oversaw their first All-Ireland title win in 75 years over the summer. All-Ireland champions Limerick lead the way in the All-Star hurling nominations, accounting for 13 of the 45-player shortlist. Galway follow close behind on 11, while Cork have received 7 nominations. The Rebels' Brian Hayes will have to face off against Limerick's Dermot Burns and Grod Hegarty for Hurler of the Year, while 2 Galway men, Jason Rabbit and Killian Trayers, make the shortlist for the Young Hurler of the Year, with Cork's William Buckley rounding out the 3 nominations. That's your news and sport. I'm David Seagrave. It's 6 minutes past seven.
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Welcome along, it's Paula Carroll here with you. Fergus McGorman there with his masterful version of The Moving Clouds, and that's from his lovely debut album that came out a couple of years ago now, I think it is, but really gorgeous flute playing there. Fergus, of course, is the son of Catherine McAvoy, and that family is absolutely bursting at the seams with music. Now, to keep things going this evening, we're going to take something from John Carty, Jim Donahue's, which is a gorgeous track of his that I go back to every couple of months. And we're going to follow that then with some reels from Elaine Hogan and Sheila Gary.

That was Barry Kerr, a singer from the shores of Loch Ney. Now, next music coming up is from Damien O'Reilly, Austin Tierney's Toss the Feathers and the Real Blackthorn Stick. That's a very confident sounding tune title there. And we're going to follow that then with something lovely from Liam Flanagan and the great Limerick fiddler, and Claire O'Loughlin, who I think is from Tyrone as well, but living in North Cork somewhere. And this is a lovely set from them, The Old Maids of Galway, Ricky's White Face and Going Home. But first, Damien.

Lovely music there from Liam Flanagan and Clara Loughlin. They're a lovely fiddle duo. I saw them live in Mount Shannon a couple of years ago before lockdown, and they were absolutely beautiful. And that's just five tracks that they recorded. They're not commercially released as far as I know, but Claire sent them to me and they're really, really gorgeous. Before that, it was equally gorgeous music from Damien O'Reilly from his debut solo album, Dulchus. Now, this is a lively one. I love this piece. Joan Hanrahan, Andrew McNamara, and the inimitable Kieran Brown with the Silver Spear and Toss the Feathers, as live as you can hope for it.

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1: As I stood on the bridge of a cold frosty morning,

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They were led by a Kerry whose bones were projecting. She was dim in her eyes, but she saw better days. And as little she knew when she was calved in Lock Mountain.

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The peelers all ran when we charged him in fecal,

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We were told to move onwards and make no delay. When up jumps this owl Kerry, saying, don't be downhearted, but cock up your

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Oh, you're telling the truth, said an old cow from Galway.

0: to shoulder and refuse to make calf meal above and as great. Now, Joe, you should make a great job of that, the Lord Thomas and the Dead. Great job of it.
1: The masterful, the inimitable Des Mulcair there with the Ross Grey cows, recorded in my kitchen 10, 12, I've forgotten, years ago. Just myself and Charlie Harris as the audience. And what a night we had, the three of us, in that same kitchen. Okay, what are we going to... Oh yeah, before that you were listening to equally electric music, Joan Hanrahan, Andrew McNamara and Kieran Brown with The Silver Spear and Toss the Feathers. And now, from Hugh Healy's Ciolara, this is a gorgeous set of hornpipes.

Lord Franklin is a great song, but then Eilish Kennedy is also a great singer, and I love that combination there. Now, two in a row coming up right away. Joe Holmes and Len Graham lilting in harmony, if you don't mind, with The Girl That Broke My Heart. And then we're going to follow that with Fergal Scahill on fiddle and Ryan Malloy on piano with This Side of 10 Minutes and That Side of 10 Minutes. The red lily,

The dead lily dump, the dead lily dump, the dead lily dump, the dead lily dump, the dead lily dump, the dead lily dump, the dead lily dump, the dead lily dump, the dead lily dump, the dead lily dump, 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the dead lily dump, the dead lily dump, the dead lily dump, the dead lily dump, the dead lily dump, the dead lily dump, the dead lily dump, the dead lily dump, the dead lily dump, the dead lily dump, the dead lily dump, the dead lily dump, the dead lily dump, the dead lily dump, the dead lily dump, the dead lily dump, the dead lily dump, the dead lily dump, the dead lily dump, the dead lily dump, the dead lily dump, the dead lily dump, the dead lily dump, the dead lily dump, the dead lily dump, the dead lily dump, the dead lily dump, the d

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3: At 8, good evening, I'm Tina Gates. The Taoiseach says he isn't pushing for an increase to the bans for the Help to Buy scheme. That's despite reports Housing Minister James Brown wants to see first-time buyers given up to €50,000 towards a home. The current scheme allows for a €30,000 tax refund or 10% off the value of the home. But speaking in New York, Micheál Martin says it isn't something he's been raising in budget discussions.
4: We haven't raised Help to Buy and I haven't raised that at the meetings we've had at the leadership level. We're looking at the supply chain, but just more specifically, that's not the case as you have asserted. I've just said all of the issues that you're reading about and so on have been discussed by all of the leaders. So the very, I'm not going to get into who's briefing what and so on.
3: The chair of the Oireachtas Media Committee has described the fatal M9 crash as a watershed moment and says social media companies should be held accountable for breaching regulations. Representatives from TikTok, Google and Meta appeared before the committee today to answer questions about how wrong-way driving content is appearing on platforms following the deaths of five teenagers last month. The companies say they are tackling content such as car thefts, dangerous driving and wrong-way driving. But Deputy Alan Kelly says he doesn't think the EU is doing enough to bring social media companies to heel.
5: We need to bring in legislation, bring in regulations. We're going to have to adhere to the regulations. The whole dial is going to have to change. Instead of countries trying to meet your requirements, you're going to have to meet our requirements. And if you don't meet those requirements over a period of time, based on an audit, based on the percentage of failing, well then you're going to have to be held criminally liable. When you set foot in the EU, you'll have to come to Ireland to answer questions.
3: Senior Network.
5: This has to go.
3: Senior Network Operations Manager at TII, Andrew O'Sullivan, says technology isn't fully capable of preventing and reporting wrong-way driving.
6: One of the things we're looking at the minute is data fusion, analysing of CCTV coverage, OK, to see can we make it work and supplementing with other data sources. Two of the things that have come to pass in recent days in looking at it is raindrops running down the camera lens. The technology thinks it's a car moving the wrong way. They are not foolproof.
3: The government is facing renewed calls to stop the upcoming football match between Israel and Ireland. It's after Israel's Football Association hit out at the Republic of Ireland manager over comments describing the games as playing against genocide. Hemer Helgrimsson has since admitted his comments have taken focus off tomorrow's game against Kosovo. The coalition says it's a matter for the FAI. Sinn Féin TD Joanna Byrne told The Dáil intervention is needed.
7: We now need action to back up government's words and sound bites when it comes to challenging Israel on their ethnic cleansing mission in Palestine. So what's it to be, Minister? 90 minutes of football, 6 points, or 75,000 lives? What matters more? Both you as a government and the FAI have left our footballers exposed and hung out to dry. They should never have to shoulder this burden.
3: A prisoner who had been on the run has been arrested in County Donegal. 29-year-old Gary Anderson failed to return to Macabre Prison in the north last week after being granted temporary release. He was sentenced to 15 years in prison in 2023 for the 2018 murder of Carol Kelly in Derry. Mr. Anderson was arrested by Gardaí at a property in Buncrana shortly before 2 o'clock this afternoon. A migration expert is warning it will become more difficult for people to get student visas for Australia. It comes as part of the country's new immigration measures, which have been rolled out over the next 12 months. Registered migration agent Andrew McDonough says the Australian government's clamping down.
8: In the old days, people who came to the end of their working holiday visa, the general advice was always hop on a student visa to extend your stay. They are absolutely clamping down on that, so that unless you are a genuine student, it's much, much harder to get a visa. They allocated $20 million in the budget this year to student visa enforcement.
3: And that's your latest news update at 4 minutes past eight.
9: And in sport, Dara O'Shea insists the Republic of Ireland squad is concentrating fully on tomorrow's game against Kosovo. The Irish captain says players are staying off social media as controversy surrounding their upcoming games against Israel continues to dominate headlines.
10: You come in on the Sunday and you're in the international bubble straight away, so we've known the noise around the game and there has been, but I think we've all tried to stay off social media as much as possible and stay together, and we've got a massive game tomorrow that we've been preparing for, and we've come in on Sunday and that's been our focus straight away was preparing for that game.
9: The Israel games will be played at neutral venues in Serbia and Hungary and have been subject to protests and calls for a boycott. In Gaelic games, chairperson of Mayo GAA, Seamus Toohey, has died. He became chair in 2021 and oversaw Mayo's historic All-Ireland win this summer. A civic reception planned for the Mayo team on Friday has been postponed by the County Council, who have extended their sympathies to Toohey's family, colleagues and friends. All-Ireland champions Limerick lead the way in the All-Star hurling nominations, accounting for 13 of the 45 player shortlist. Galway follow close behind on 11, while Cork have received 7 nominations. The Rebels' Brian Hayes will have to face off against Limerick's Dermot Burns and Garrett Hegarty for Hurler of the Year, while 2 Galway men, Jason Rabbit and Killian Treyers, make the shortlist for Young Hurler of the Year, with Cork's William Buckley rounding out the 3 nominations. And finally, in boxing, Aoife O'Rourke and her sister Lisa have both qualified for their respective finals at the European Elite Boxing Championships in Sofia. Aoife will box for her 4th European Championship on Friday, while Lisa will aim for gold on Thursday evening. Elsewhere, Michaela Walsh defeated home favourite Stanimira Petrova in the quarterfinals, meaning that she'll head home with at least a bronze medal. And finally, John McCoddle secured Team Ireland its first medal of the championships today, a bronze in the light middleweight. He was defeated in a semi-final by Azerbaijan's Nabi Iskandarov by a 4-1 decision. That's your news and sport. I'm Eve Conway. It's 6 minutes past 8 o'clock.
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0: rousing stuff there from Frankie Gavin and Noel Hill and Artie McGlynn with Kiss the Maid Behind the Barrel and the Dublin Reel. Before that, you were listening to Ryan Malloy and Fergal Scahill, and before that again, it was Joe Holmes and Len Graham. Now, something special. This was recorded in Mickey Nocton's bar in Kilclaren in Feakle, one of the finest hostelries that ever was. And this was recorded on a night we did a kitchen session there. So Des Mulcair, who you heard earlier in the programme, was there and he sang and he played. But also Seamus O'Donnell from Curraghkyle. And Seamus has passed on since and we do miss him. But Seamus was a great man for the song. And he was a great man for a story as well. This is his version. It does go on and every word of it is worth it. This is his version of Nocton's Jubilee.
1: A long time ago, sure, an Irishman named Doherty was elected to the Senate by a very large majority. He got so elated that he sent for Dennis Cassidy, wounded by a rumour of having a very large capacity. Said he to Cassidy, go over to the brewery for 1,000 kegs of lager beer and give it to the poor. Next, go to the butcher shop and order up a ton of meat, and be sure and see the boys and girls have all they want to drink and ease. Right. They elected me a senator, and now to show my gratitude, I'll give the finest supper ever given in this latitude. Send out your invitations in 40 different languages, and don't forget to tell them to bring their sandwiches. Tell them that the music will be furnished by O'Rafferty, assisted on the bagpipes by Felix McCafferty. Whatever the expenses are, remember I'll put up the tin, and anyone that doesn't come, be sure and do not let them in. Some came on bicycles because they had no fare to pay, and them that didn't come at all made up their minds to stay away. Two by three by we marched down the dining hall. We had young men, old men, and girls that weren't men at all. Deaf men, blind men, men that had their teeth in pawn. Single men, double men, and men that had their glasses on. Before many minutes, sure, every chair was taken, till front room and back room was filled to suffocation. And when we all were seated, they started to lay out a feast. And Cassidy said, rise up and give each of us a spoon of yeast. Right. As Cassidy was manager, he said he'd try and fill the chair. He then sat down and he looked on the bill of fare. There was pigs' heads, frogs' legs, mockingbirds and oysters, ice cream, cold cream, Vaseline and sandwiches, blue fish, green fish, fish hooks and partridges, ice balls, snowballs, cannonballs and cartridges. We ate oatmeal cakes till we could hardly stir about. Ketchup, hurry up.

two pigs and skipping ropes, and we pushed them all down with a big stick of shaving soap. When supper it was over, they all said we'd have a dance. Oh, how we got so awful drunk, for I thought I was the Queen of France. The band played old tunes, sweet tunes are very fine, and in comes Captain Piper's maid and handed us a glass of wine. We wilted the old floor till we could be heard for miles around. Whilst Gallagher was in the air, his feet as seldom touched the ground. Some danced gas pipes, hornpipes and Irish reels, and we danced to the music of the wind that shakes the barley fields. A finer lot of dancers you never left your eyes upon, and them that couldn't dance at all danced with their slippers on. The band played old tunes, hornpipes and Highland flings, and Murphy took a penknife out and tried to cut a pigeon's wings. When the dance was all over, Cassidy then told us to join our hands together and sing the good old chorus. All together now. All right.

Seamus O'Donnell from Curraghkyle, what a character he was, and we still miss you, Seamus. Seamus lived in a gorgeous part of North East Clare, just in the hills above Flagmount. Music now from Boston. This was recorded from Jimmy Noonan, Dan Gurney and Maeve Flanagan about 13 or 14 years ago on a legendary trip to Boston to Jerry Dunleavy's house, where he was the host for a great, great night of music. Two names, none for the first one, the 9 points of roguery for the second one, and none again for the third one. Jimmy, Dan and Maeve.

absolutely fantastic flute playing there from Conall O'Groda. That is his masterful rendition of The Gold Ring, and that's from his first solo album, The Top of Coombe. Before that, you're listening to Jimmy Noonan and Dan Gurney and Maeve Flanagan from Boston. Now, we're going to go back to the States, Chicago this time, to Bua, who you heard from last week in an instrumental way, and now you're going to hear from their singer, Brian O'Hart. Here he is with My Parents Reared Me Tenderly.

Bua is the name of the band. Brian O'Hart is the name of the singer. He sings in Irish as well, and he's amazing. They're Chicago based. Now, oh yeah, and that was My Parents Reared Me Tenderly. Going to take something now from Paddy Carty from his solo album, The Stone in the Field and The West Wind. Some nice reels from Paddy. And we're going to follow that then with polkas from Cormac and Brendan Begley, recorded specially in a caravan in West Kerry for me here in County Clare. And I really do appreciate it. So Cormac and Brendan, but first of all, Paddy Carty.

There's something so lovely and considered about the music of Paddy Tutty and Caoimhín Ó Fairil. That was Jerdy Command's, Paddy Sean Nancy's and Miss Lyons. I don't know if there was something else in between. But really lovely music from their duet album that was launched at the Enniscrat Festival. Would it be 3 or 4 years ago now? I think something like that anyway. But really beautiful music. Before that, you were listening to Cormac and Brendan Begley. And before that, again, it was Paddy Carty on the flute. Now, two in a row. First, Catherine McAvoy. You heard her son, Fergus, earlier. We're going to take Major Morans and the Mystery Reel from her. And then we are going to go to Carla Sweeney and McCartan for the Corner House, Jack Rose and the Caucus Reel. First, Catherine.

Frankie Gavin with Michael's Mason's Apron there, a fantastic piece of music. I'm going to leave you with a song and a tune. It's going to be Derry Farrell and the Connerys, and we're going to follow that up then with Breed O'Gorman. And until next week, from me, Paula Carroll, mind yourselves.

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2: At nine, good evening, I'm Tina Gates. The Oireachtas Media Committee Chair says citizens and children must be protected from harmful online content, and the days of social media companies claiming they're not publishers has to end. Google, Meta and TikTok appeared at a meeting today discussing online content promoting criminal activity and efforts to limit it following the deaths of five teenagers in the M9 crash last month. Deputy Alan Kenny says the M9 crash is a watershed moment for Ireland.
3: There has to be legislation, regulations, and they have to have the necessary backbone whereby people will be held criminally liable because fines don't work. An e-commerce company recently was fined and their share price went up. It's never going to work because it's built into the baseline. We're going to have to absolutely, as a country, stand up for our people. I don't believe we can continue in the same way.
2: Fine Gael TD for Tipperary South, Michael Murphy, is chair of the Oireachtas Transport Committee. He says there's no easy answer to the problem of wrong-way driving.
4: What came through very clearly this morning is that there's no single silver bullet here. Yes, we need technology, improved engineering enforcement, better driver education, tougher deterrence. I fully support, stronger custodial sentences for this type of driving.
2: The Taoiseach says he's supportive of the idea of increasing the amount people can earn tax-free from renting a room in their home. The rent-a-room scheme currently allows someone to earn up to €14,000 before they have to pay tax. Micheál Martin says he wouldn't get involved in discussing figures publicly, but says he's supportive of the idea.
5: The rent-a-room scheme has been very effective since it was introduced, particularly in the last number of years for student accommodation. But more broadly speaking, we have met now on about three or four occasions in the last 2 weeks, myself, Taoiseach, Sean Canny, Jack Chambers and others, and we're looking at the broad sweep of measures from income tax to other measures. All of those issues have been in the mix.
2: New grants for solar batteries could be available as early as next month. Energy Minister Dara O'Brien is bringing a memo to Cabinet next week, creating two new grants, one for solar battery storage and the other a scrappage scheme for older oil and gas boilers where people are moving to renewable energy heating. Speaking after attending climate events at the UN, Minister O'Brien said it's part of a plan to address the long-term cost of energy.
6: So what I'm looking to do is to phase our grants in that are contractor-led, so to remove the administrative burden from the SCAI in certain grants, like we've done with windows and doors, for argument's sake, which have been really, really successful. We've had about 90,000 grant applications this year so far since we amended the grants early this year. So we're looking to build on that because that is one real protection.
2: The mood in a Republic of Ireland press conference today has been described as bleak. Hemer Hugginson's team will take on Kosovo in the Nations League tomorrow, but it's being overshadowed by attention on Israel on Sunday. That game, as well as the reverse fixture next month, have both been the subject of intense calls for boycotts. The manager responded to comments he made previously about playing against genocide, saying that it wasn't clever to move attention off the pitch. Our reporter Stephen Doyle is in Kosovo with the Ireland team. He says there's been no surprise that the Israeli camp took offence to those comments.
7: Listen, there's genocide scholars in Israel, around the world, who've all said that what's going on in Palestine is a genocide. There's humanitarian groups have all come out to say exactly the same thing. But when you use that in the context of a match between Ireland and Israel, there was no doubt that the Israeli side were going to take huge offence to it.
2: And that's your latest news update. The time now is 9:04.
8: And in sport, Republic of Ireland manager Hemer Hugginson wants his players to be fully focused on tomorrow's Nations League match against Kosovo. Headlines have been dominated by the controversy surrounding Ireland's upcoming games against Israel, which have been subject to protests and calls for a boycott. Hugginson says his team need to work hard to get a result.
9: Impressed with the teamwork and how collective they have been doing in their games. Organised, honest players, hardworking, and we need to match that, their hard work, their physicality, their will to run. We need to match that first to get results here in Kosovo.
8: Chairperson of Mayo GAA, Seamus Toohey, has died. He became chair in 2021 and oversaw Mayo's historic All-Ireland win this summer. Mayo GAA said that his legacy can be found in the people he supported, the young players he encouraged, the volunteers he valued, the clubs he supported and the countless friendships, old and young, he made throughout his years of service. All-Ireland champions Limerick lead the way in the All-Star Hurling nominations, accounting for 13 of the 45 nominees. Runners-up Galway are close behind with 11, Cork have bagged 7 nominations and Clare 6. Dublin have 3, Offaly and Waterford boast 2 each, and Kilkenny have 1. 2 Limerick men, Dermot Burns and Garrett Hegarty, and Cork's Brian Hayes, are up for Hurler of the Year. While there's 2 Galway men, Jason Rabbit and Killian Treyers, and another Cork man, William Buckley, nominated for Young Hurler of the Year. And finally, in boxing, Aoife O'Rourke and her sister Lisa have both qualified for their respective finals at the European Elite Boxing Championships in Sofia. Lisa will box for gold on Thursday and Aoife on Friday. And then finally, John McConnell secured Team Ireland its first medal of the championships today, a light middleweight bronze. He lost 4-1 against his Azerbaijani opponent Nabil Iskandarov, but it was enough to secure him the medal. That's your news and sport. I'm Eve Conway. It's 6 minutes past nine.
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0: suppose I could say it's iconic, it's timeless, it certainly is, and it's one of the greatest. And the man, the legend, the boss man, Bruce Springsteen, celebrating his 77th birthday today. 1981, hard to believe it, 45 years. It sounds absolutely amazing. The river. We went down to the river and into the river we dived. Well, we're diving headfirst into the best of late night love songs. We will be knee deep in nostalgia. Some wonderful memories to get through here on Clare FM from now until 11. It's Wednesday night. Wednesday already. Time absolutely flying by. And as we journey through the next 2 hours, the soundtrack, as per usual, the best of late night love songs. Shea Searson here to welcome you to the Midweek Love Zone.
1: All day I've been thinking about you, baby, my one desire.

Spanish Harlem, Benny King, when he wasn't telling people to stand by him, he was telling everybody about Spanish Harlem. Before that, the Eagles, Tequila Sunrise, and a little kind of touch of country and a touch of country rock, I suppose you could describe it, the band Exile, Kiss You All Over. So, how are you? Hope your Wednesday went well. Not a bad old day out and about. And as we kind of get through the next couple of hours, we'll do so with the best of late night love songs. Bruce Springsteen, not our featured artist, which might surprise you. Instead, we are going to feature a man born on this day, 1930. Another absolute legend and a man who, well, really did kind of just create his own rules. And I think most people, most musicians kind of look back and point at this man and say he was one of the main influences. We're talking about Ray Charles. Ray Charles. He was only 73 when he passed away back in 2004, but he will be under the spotlight as we get through Wednesday night's Love Zone. The first of our teasers, let me throw this one out. We want to know what was the last letter added to the English alphabet. So the last letter added to the English alphabet. Which was the last letter added? Now, it was a little bit far back. We're talking the mid-1500s, but any idea which one it might be? Well, we'll let you know in about 10 or 15 minutes.

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Wednesday night on The Love Zone, as those classics continue. The one thing that struck me listening to that was it's incredible how much of the music of Billy Joel that we never really get a chance to hear anymore. And that's one song that it's good to hear again. The Innocent Man album, 1984. And a bit of a doo-wop kind of tribute song, The Longest Time. Oh yes, Billy Joel at his finest. And before that, 1976, another song celebrating its 50th anniversary, golden anniversary, Al Stewart and The Year of the Cat, recorded at the famous Abbey Road studio. And the engineer and the producer of that entire Time Passages album was Alan Parsons, who of course went on to have quite a success as a pop artist himself with the Alan Parsons Project. Right, the question once again, the last letter. What was the last letter added to the English alphabet back in the mid-1500s? Any ideas? Well, the answer up and coming. And I haven't actually given any clues, and I'm not going to, musical or otherwise, because it's kind of almost impossible. However, in a roundabout way, one of the artists on the next song is a bit of a clue. Right, birthdays today. We told you Ray Charles, born on this day, 1930. Julio Iglesias. He's 83 today, born on this day, 1943. And of course, we told you Bruce Springsteen, 77. But Julio, joined by Willie Nelson. And this is To All the Girls I've Loved Before.

think we can all remember a case where we kind of thanked God for unanswered prayers. A very clever song and, of course, a massive hit for the man with the hat, Mr. Garth Brooks. And before that, Julio and Willie. To all the girls I've loved before. I couldn't even imagine how many, but Julio, 83 today. He has sold in excess of 300 million copies of his music. So it makes him one of the biggest selling artists of all times. And those albums have been recorded in 14 different languages, which in itself is quite the achievement. And also back in his early days, he was a goalkeeper for Real Madrid. Sadly, a car crash back in the 60s, the early 60s, kind of put an end to that soccer career. But soccer's loss, music's gain, it certainly was. And I'm sure we can get something else from Julio a little later on. Well, Julio starts with a J. You mightn't think so, but it does. Julio, J, yes, J-U-L-I-O. But that is the answer to the first of our teasers. We asked you the last letter added to the English alphabet in the mid-1500s was the letter J. So well done if you got that correct. We're heading back right now. Pack your bags, get the visa, get the passport. And our destination, the early 1970s.

Wednesday night on The Love Zone and the soundtrack. Well, it's back-to-back classics and two from back in the early 1970s, as promised. 1971, the first, and a song that got to number two for Tony Christie. I Did What I Did for Maria. No regrets there. Of course, that was covered by the band from Nottingham, Paper Lace, back in 1974. And Donny Osmond. Ah, yes, Donny Osmond. Puppy Love. Paul Anka wrote the song, but a massive hit single. Number one back in 1972 for the teen idol, Donny Osmond. Well, certainly our featured artist was anything but a teen idol. He got there the hard way, hard graft, which was, I suppose, complicated by the fact that he was blind, which always amazes me. Ray Charles, born on this day 1930, and he is our featured artist, just at the other side of 10, so three absolute gems on the way. Before that, we're going to take you back, a little bit of a memory from Sandy Shaw. We've got some Dave Lee Roth, and first of all, The Foundations.

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0: This is Clare FM News. At 10, good evening. I'm Jane McNamara. The Taoiseach has discussed housing, building metros and the GAA with New York Mayor Zoran Mamdani. The two held their meeting on the G train of the New York subway, saying they were splitting the G in reference to the popular practice with a pint of Guinness. Mr. Mamdani said he would like to visit Ireland and attend an All-Ireland final. He also commented on the issue of Irish unity.
2: My position is I believe firmly in self-determination for all people. I think it has to apply to the Irish as well, and I trust that the Irish to make that decision themselves.
0: Vladimir Zelensky says Ukraine will make this winter painful for Russia. The Ukrainian leaders addressed the UN General Assembly in New York, calling for more support against Moscow's aggression. He says steps towards de-escalation are critical.
3: This ridiculous and never-ending war with Ukraine must be ended. I do not know a single world leader who would say otherwise. I do not know anyone who is openly for this war, except one man.
0: A €2,000 boiler scrappage scheme will be set up from early next year. It will mean when combined with existing heat pump grants, up to €14,500 will be available to change home heating systems. There'll also be a new solar battery grant brought in from next month, which the Energy Minister has said will be significant. Dara O'Brien said his approach is to create new grants to help people reduce energy bills.
4: So we're not looking to increase grants, we're looking to bring in new grants to support that. So for argument's sake, you will have a significant tens of thousands of people who have already received grant aid, about 120,000 households for solar. Many of those didn't get batteries because there wasn't a battery grant. And what I want to do is that if you've been already approved for solar and you have solar, that you will get your battery grant as well, which will allow for domestic storage. And that makes sense, and it will make a real difference.
0: TikTok says three quarters of its Irish staff are employed in online safety. The social media platform says it removed 42,000 dangerous activity and challenges videos from its platform in the first half of the year. 1,600 videos depicting the theft of cars and dangerous driving have been removed since five teenagers died on the M9 last month, including less than 30 depicting wrong-way driving. Oireachtas Media Committee Chair Deputy Alan Kelly says TikTok's €2 billion spend on online safety doesn't seem to be working.
5: That figure is absolutely startling, that you can afford to spend €2 billion on online safety, and we can still, on a daily level, I have a 16-year-old daughter. I saw those videos with her. She was able to show them to me. She was able to say, "Dad, these videos are still here, and you're spending €2 billion on online safety." She's 16 years of age. No one should see those videos, let alone a 16-year-old.
0: A reporter covering the Republic of Ireland's Nations League games this week says the mood was bleak at a press conference today. Manager Heimir Hallgrimsson and captain Dara O'Shea spoke to reporters ahead of the match against Kosovo tomorrow. Irish reporters didn't ask any questions about that game. Their entire focus was on Sunday's meeting with Israel. Our reporter Stephen Doyle is in Kosovo and says the authorities have failed the players by putting them in this situation.
6: They shouldn't be in this position, as we all know. The FAI should have taken a stronger position on this a long time ago, and then above them UEFA should have taken a stronger position on this, and unfortunately now they've left it on the players. And as I said, I did speak to supporters, and the mood amongst the supporters does seem to be, you're probably talking upward of 90% of the Irish supporters who are travelling to this game. They are the travelling supporters, feel that the players should not play the match against Israel.
0: A man in his 60s has been charged in connection with an investigation into the sale and supply of drugs in Limerick. Four firearms, along with ammunition and drugs, were discovered when Gardaí searched a home in the city on Tuesday. He's due to appear in front of the Limerick District Court tomorrow morning. And that's your latest news update at 10:04.
7: And in sport, Republic of Ireland manager Heimir Hallgrimsson wants his players fully focused on Thursday's Nations League match against Kosovo. Headlines have been dominated by the controversy surrounding Ireland's upcoming games against Israel, which have been subject to protests and calls for a boycott. Hallgrimsson says his team need to work hard to get a result against Kosovo.
8: Impressed with the teamwork and how collective they have been doing in their games. Organised, honest, players, hardworking, and we need to match that, their hard work, their physicality, their will to run. We need to match that first to get results here in Kosovo.
7: chairperson of Mayo GAA, Seamus Toohey, has died. He became chair in 2021 and oversaw Mayo's historic All-Ireland win this summer. Mayo GAA said that his legacy can be found in the people he supported, the young players he encouraged, the volunteers he valued, the clubs he supported, and the countless friendships, old and young, he made throughout his years of service. All-Ireland champions Limerick lead the way in the All-Star Hurling nominations, accounting for 13 of the 45 nominees. Runners-up Galway are close behind with 11, Cork have bagged 7 nominations and Clare 6. Dublin have 3, Offaly and Waterford boast 2 each, and Kilkenny have 1. 2 Limerick men, Dermot Burns and Garrett Hegarty, and Cork's Brian Hayes, are up for Hurler of the Year, while there's 2 Galway men, Jason Rabbit and Killian Trayers, and another Corkman, William Buckley, nominated for Young Hurler of the Year. And finally in boxing, Aoife O'Rourke and her sister Lisa have both qualified for their respective finals at the European Elite Championships in Sofia. Lisa will aim for gold on Thursday evening against 2023 world champion Anastasia Demirchian, and Aoife will box for her 4th European Championship on Friday against Turkey's Bursa Ilsoldar. And then finally, John McConnell secured Team Ireland its first medals of the championship, a light middleweight bronze. That's your news and sport. I'm Eve Conway. It's 6 minutes past the hour.
9: Clare FM has been informed of the following deaths: Flann Conway, Kilnasoola Park, Newmarket on Fergus, peacefully in University Hospital Limerick, husband of Mary, arriving for funeral mass in Our Lady of the Rosary Church, Newmarket on Fergus on Thursday at 11, followed by burial afterwards in Lemina Cemetery. The funeral mass can be viewed live online. Messages of sympathy can be sent to McMahon funeral directors. Joe O'Neill, Fort Angus, Rosslevin Ennis, peacefully at Ennis Hospital, husband of Eileen. Funeral mass on Thursday at 1 o'clock in the Church of Our Lady, Fahy Hall, Rosslevin Ennis, followed by cremation service in Shannon Crematorium at 3. Family flowers only, please. The funeral mass can be viewed on the Dura Barefield Parish webcam. Messages of sympathy can be sent privately to Kennedy's funeral directors. Martin Nealon, Cahermore Kilmaley, peacefully husband of Bernie. Funeral mass on Thursday at 1 o'clock in St. John's Church, Kilmaley, with burial afterwards in Mount Temple Cemetery. Family flowers only, please. Donations, if desired, to cancer research. The funeral mass will be live-streamed on the Kilmaley Parish webcam. House private, please. Brian Murphy, Ballinahinch, O'Callaghan's Mills, peacefully in the Mater Hospital, Dublin, husband of Marion. Reposing at St. Peter and Paul's Church, Tulla, on Thursday from 5 until 7:30. Funeral mass on Friday at 12 noon with burial afterwards in the local cemetery. The mass will be live streamed. House private, family flowers only, please. Donations, if desired, to the ICU unit in the Mater Hospital, Dublin. Anthony O'Callaghan, Cahercalla Estate, Ennis, peacefully at University Hospital, Limerick. Reposing at Kennedy's Funeral Home, Ennis, on Thursday from 5:30 until 7. Arriving at Ennis Cathedral on Friday for funeral mass at 11, with burial afterwards in Drumcliff Cemetery. Family flowers only, please. Donations, if desired, to Headway Ireland. The funeral mass can be viewed on the Ennis Parish webcam. Messages of sympathy can be sent privately to Kennedy's funeral directors. Thomas Costello, Quirin Kilkee, peacefully at home, husband of Nora. Reposing on Thursday in the Church of the Holy Spirit, Dunaha, from 6 until 7:30. Arriving for funeral mass on Friday at 12 noon, followed by burial afterwards in Kilcrona Cemetery, Carrigaholt. Family flowers only, please. Donations, if desired, to the West Clare Cancer Centre. The funeral mass can be viewed live online. May they rest in peace. For further information on Clare FM's death notices, log on to our website, clare.fm.
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Cheesy, absolutely. Stock Aitken and Waterman, they were just milking the music charts back in the 80s, the kind of second half of the 80s into the early 1990s. But the song has a certain appeal about it. And if nothing else, it's nostalgic. Number one back in the early days of 1989. Jason and Kylie, Scott and Charlene, of course. Jason Donovan, Kylie Minogue, especially for you. Well, especially for you, three on the way here on the Midweek Love Zone from Ray Charles. I'm losing my train of thought. I got the chance to see him when he was still in his peak, 63 when I saw him, not 1963, I wasn't even thought about. I'm talking about when he was 63, which would have been back in 1993. And do you know what? He was amazing. Absolutely. Brought out on stage, put in front of the piano, and he just had the place rocking. So three, not rocking, but three classics from the late Ray Charles.

Well, he was born 96 years ago today, 1930. He passed away back in 2004 at the age of 73. Our featured artist, Ray Charles. Oh, yes. Three absolute gems. I Can't Stop Loving You, Take These Chains. And the first one, his first of three number one hit singles, 1960, Georgia on My Mind. Well, we've got music on our mind. We've got the best of late night love songs. We also have a second trivia question that we will give in just a few more moments.

fair to say 1976 was a fantastic year for music. Good year for weather as well. 50 years ago, and there's a gem that we had from the Bay City Rollers. And their take on I Only Want to Be With You. Shakin' Stevens before that. Shaky, yes. Shakin', and You Drive Me Crazy. Right then, the second of our Wednesday midweek teasers, Florence Nightingale, the lady with the lamp. She came to prominence during which war? So Florence Nightingale, the lady with the lamp, came to prominence during which war? So have a wee think about that for the next couple of minutes. The Boss Man, Bruce Springsteen, 77 today. I think this is absolutely beautiful, and it's a wonderful tribute to Shane McGowan. This is Bruce and his version of A Rainy Night in Soho.

We've got those big hits, those massive classics, and basically the best of late night love songs each and every night. Tonight, as I always say, no exception. We try to keep the standards. And there's another fine collection. Smokey Mexican Girl, Mud, covering Buddy Holly's Oh Boy. Speaking of covers, A Rainy Night in Soho. Not a patch on the original, but I'm sure Bruce Springsteen would be the first to admit that. But the fact that Bruce covered the song and did such a fantastic version, I think is just an honour and a tribute to the late Shane McGowan. Absolutely. Right then, once again, Florence Nightingale, the lady with the lamp. She came to prominence during which war? We're going to tell you the answer. We certainly are. But first, birthdays today. Julio. We mentioned Julio at Lazius earlier on. 83 today. Well, we've got him and the young lad who didn't carve out a bad old career as well for himself, his son Enrique. We've got those back to back right here on the Wednesday Night Love Zone. Would you think?

Would you cry if you saw me crying? And would you save my soul tonight?

300 million plus in record sales, 14 languages. Of course, he's one of the biggest selling in Spanish, his native language, Julio Iglesias. Julio Double Glazing, as people used to call him back in the day, Begin the Begin. And the chip off the old block before that, his son Enrique and Hero. By the way, if it's your birthday or if it has been your birthday today, happy birthday. Hope it's been a good one. And we're just about coming to the end of the Wednesday Night Love Zone here on Clare FM. But just the time to give you the answer to Kesh Dodo, the second of our Wednesday midweek teasers, Florence Nightingale. Ah, yes, she's the matriarch of nursing. Well, she, the lady with the lamp, came to prominence during which war? The Crimean War. So that was the one that she lit her lamp and became famous or even infamous. Absolutely. Well done if you got that correct. Speaking of famous or infamous, we've got the famous program here across the Banner County, Morning Focus with Alan on the way, the repeat of the Wednesday morning edition. And it's the show that, well, is compulsory listening right here in Clare. If you want to know what's happening, what's going on, well, keep listening because you can enjoy the repeat of the Wednesday morning edition on the way next. Tomorrow night, Thursday, I'll be back. I certainly will. Hope you can join me then. Meanwhile, we'll start off the final few and head back to the early 1960s.

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2: At 11, good evening. I'm Jane McNamara. The Taoiseach has discussed housing, building metros and the GAA with New York Mayor Zoran Mamdani. The two held their meeting on the G train of the New York subway, saying they were splitting the G in reference to the popular practice with a pint of Guinness. Mr. Mamdani said he would like to visit Ireland and attend an All-Ireland final. He also commented on the issue of Irish unity.
3: My position is I believe firmly in self-determination for all people. I think it has to apply to the Irish as well, and I trust that the Irish to make that decision themselves.
2: Volodymyr Zelensky says Ukraine will make this winter painful for Russia. The Ukrainian leaders addressed the UN General Assembly in New York, calling for more support against Moscow's aggression. He says steps towards de-escalation are critical.
4: This ridiculous and never-ending war with Ukraine must be ended. I do not know a single world leader who would say otherwise. I do not know anyone who is openly for this war, except one man.
2: A €2,000 boiler scrappage scheme will be set up from early next year. It will mean, when combined with existing heat pump grants, up to €14,500 will be available to change home heating systems. There will also be a new solar battery grant brought in from next month, which the Energy Minister has said will be significant. Dara O'Brien said his approach is to create new grants to help people reduce energy bills.
5: So we're not looking to increase grants, we're looking to bring in new grants to support that. So for argument's sake, you will have a significant tens of thousands of people who have already received grant aid, about 120,000 households for solar. Many of those didn't get batteries because there wasn't a battery grant. And what I want to do is that if you've been already approved for solar and you have solar, that you will get your battery grant as well, which will allow for domestic storage. And that makes sense, and it will make a real difference.
2: TikTok says 3/4 of its Irish staff are employed in online safety. The social media platform says it removed 42,000 dangerous activity and challenges videos from its platform in the first half of this year. 1,600 videos depicting the theft of cars and dangerous driving have been removed since 5 teenagers died on the M9 last month, including less than 30 depicting wrong-way driving. Oireachtas Media Committee Chair Deputy Alan Kelly says TikTok's €2 billion spend on online safety doesn't seem to be working.
6: That figure is absolutely startling, that you can afford to spend €2 billion on online safety, and we can still, on a daily level, have a 16-year-old daughter. I saw those videos with her. She was able to show them to me. She was able to say, "Dad, these videos are still here, and you're spending €2 billion on online safety." She's 16 years of age. No one should see those videos, let alone a 16-year-old.
2: A reporter covering the Republic of Ireland's Nations League games this week says the mood was bleak at a press conference today. Manager Himirhel Gurmson and captain Dara O'Shea spoke to reporters ahead of the match against Kosovo tomorrow. Irish reporters didn't ask any questions about that game. Their entire focus was on Sunday's meeting with Israel. Our reporter Stephen Doyle is in Kosovo and says the authorities have failed the players by putting them in this situation.
7: They shouldn't be in this position, as we all know. The FAI should have taken a strong position on this a long time ago, and then above them UEFA should have taken a stronger position of this on this, and unfortunately now they've left it on the players. And as I said, you know, I did speak to supporters, and you know, the mood amongst the supporters does seem to be, you know, you're probably talking upward of 90% of the Irish supporters who are travelling to this game, they are the travelling supporters, feel that the players should not play the match against Israel.
2: A man in his 60s has been charged in connection with an investigation into the sale and supply of drugs in Limerick. Four firearms, along with ammunition and drugs, were discovered when Gardaí searched a home in the city on Tuesday. He's due to appear in front of the Limerick District Court tomorrow morning. And that's your latest news update at 11:04.
8: And in sport, Republic of Ireland manager Hamer Halgrimson wants his players fully focused on Thursday's Nations League match against Kosovo. Headlines have been dominated by the controversy surrounding Ireland's upcoming games against Israel, which have been subject to protests and calls for a boycott. Halgrimson says his team need to work hard to get a result against Kosovo.
9: Impressed with the teamwork and how collective they have been doing in their games. Organised, honest players, hardworking, and we need to match that. Their hard work, their physicality, their will to run. We need to match that first to get results here in Kosovo.
8: chairperson of Mayo GAA, Seamus Toohey, has died. He became chair in 2021 and oversaw Mayo's historic All-Ireland win this summer. Mayo GAA said that his legacy can be found in the people he supported, the young players he encouraged, the volunteers he valued, the clubs he supported, and the countless friendships, old and young, he made throughout his years of service. All-Ireland champions Limerick lead the way in the All-Star Hurling nominations, accounting for 13 of the 45 nominees. Runners-up Galway are close behind with 11, Cork have bagged 7 nominations and Clare 6. Dublin have 3, Offaly and Waterford boast 2 each, and Kilkenny have 1. 2 Limerick men, Dermot Burns and Garrett Hegarty, and Cork's Brian Hayes, are up for Hurler of the Year, while there's 2 Galway men, Jason Rabbit and Killian Treyers, and another Corkman, William Buckley, nominated for Young Hurler of the Year. And finally in boxing, Aoife O'Rourke and her sister Lisa have both qualified for their respective finals at the European Elite Championships in Sofia. Lisa will aim for gold on Thursday evening against 2023 world champion Anastasia Demirchian, and Aoife will box for her 4th European Championship on Friday against Turkey's Bursa Ilsoldar. And then finally, John McConnell secured Team Ireland its first medals of the championship, a light middleweight bronze. That's your news and sport. I'm Aoife Conway. It's 6 minutes past the hour.
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11: But we're kicking off today's show by talking about a growing concern for young people across Ireland, the decision of whether to stay or seek opportunities abroad. New research from the National Youth Council of Ireland finds that 68% of 18 to 24-year-olds are considering moving away from Ireland, with housing, the cost of living and employment among their biggest concerns. So to hear what that looks like in real life, we're joined by 4 young people from Clare with very different experiences. Musician Fionn Hayes from 6 Mile Bridge, Thomas Serra from Lissy Casey, May McConaghy from Killaloe, who's now studying in the Netherlands, and Thomas is in England, and Katie Raggett from Killaloe, who's living and working in Belfast. So what is driving young people to look beyond Ireland, and what would make them want to stay? Let's find out from our guests this morning, and you're all very welcome to the show. And Fiona, I might start with yourself, and indeed I'll just start with all of you and getting a little bit more background on your own story. So we know you've been on the show this before. You're a young musician from 6 Mile Bridge. I mean, how easy or difficult is it to see a future for yourself in Ireland as a young person trying to establish a career in music?
12: Hi, Alan. Yeah, well, I definitely think that there's plenty of opportunities in Ireland. I don't think there's anything here that you wouldn't find elsewhere. But, you know, it's hard to see a future in Ireland when, you know, like you said, the cost of living, housing is so unaffordable, and you know, it's hard to see how that will move forward in the future.
11: When you think about the particular path you're on, music, you know, there are musicians, yeah, Irish musicians who could do pretty well in terms of being big in Ireland and maybe not as big elsewhere. But generally speaking, if you look, the trend in the past has been, and not just the past, you look at the likes of Fontaines DC and CMAT, people like that, did they ultimately move to London or somewhere else where it seems like the next logical step if you want to broaden your appeal beyond our shores? I mean, that's much further down the road, but is that something, yeah, you've ever thought about if you are going to pursue a career in music?
12: Yeah, well, absolutely. I suppose if you're trying to get to a successful level where it's your, you know, successful around the world, you need to kind of build that platform globally. And, you know, that just kind of comes with the job, I suppose. However, I don't think that there's anything elsewhere that can't be found in Ireland. I think, like you said, the likes of Kneecap, Fontaines, Amble, Kingfisher, they're all great examples of, you know, musicians who have become successful in Ireland and then taken that abroad, you know. And a lot of them are based in Ireland and then working abroad, traveling. I think that's kind of part of the job sometimes. But I don't think that it's a given that, you know, if you want to be a musician, you have to move abroad to London or New York or anywhere else. You know, I think there's plenty of opportunities here.
11: Let's bring Thomas in. Thomas, you made the decision to leave Ireland at 18, you moved to England for both university and work. Can you give us a bit more on that, what prompted that decision, and whether maybe at the time you saw it as a temporary move, or did you think that you might ultimately build your life in England? Hello, Thomas, can you hear us? No, I don't think Thomas...
13: Sorry, I'm here, sorry.
11: There you are.
13: You're all right. Technical issues, my bad. I don't know if you heard my question. I was just asking about your decision to move to England at 18 for university and work. Maybe tell us a bit more about that decision and whether, when you did move, you saw it as something that was going to be temporary or whether you thought it might ultimately lead to you building your life over there.
14: Yeah, for sure. When I was younger anyway, I was big into like physio and stuff. I was big into the gym when I was about 15, 16, 17. So physio was my dream like job at the time. But the thing is, like, the points for it were so high. So I started looking out for other options and I found chiropractic, and it was so much less points over here. It was like so much easier to get into. Even physio itself had way lower points in the UK. So that was kind of why I moved over in the first place.
13: And I mean, at this point now, are you still in college? Are you coming close to the end of your time there? Are you beginning to think, you know, about career, you know, the next step after third level, and whether, you know, in the path, the career path, it sounds like you've chosen, you're going to find more opportunities in England, or do you think that's something you could also pursue and have a good career back here in Ireland?
14: Yeah, for sure. Well, I'm studying chiropractic as it is, because I found that it was a higher paying physio job, so I kind of went for that. But for sure, I knew I was going to be here for a few years anyway. My course is 5 years, so I was definitely going to complete that and then maybe work over here for a good few years. But like, I definitely want to move back to Ireland eventually.
13: Okay, that's the goal at some point. Let's bring May McConaghy in. May, you're from South East Clare, from lovely Killaloe, but you're over in the Netherlands. Why did you choose to study abroad rather than Ireland? And what, you know, like Thomas was alluding to there, was your decision primarily about the course and educational opportunities, or, you know, was part of it being young and just wanting to experience living in a different country?
15: Good morning, Alan. Yeah, I suppose it was a mixture of a few things, like Central Europe is such a brilliant place in terms of infrastructure and in terms of travel. Like, you know, we have stuff like the interrailing passes that it kind of drew me in terms of the cultures and the diversity over here. In terms of the points as well, it was a bit of a mixed bag. I could have gotten a course in Ireland. I'm studying computer science myself, but I ultimately decided to choose the Netherlands because of the engineering background and because of all of the opportunities. You've got big manufacturing companies here like ASML and Google and Microsoft, which all of which we do have in Ireland. But as someone from Clare, it can be quite hard to access because, of course, you have to move to Dublin and there's the housing and everything. So I just suppose it was because of the ease of the transport and also the job opportunities over here as well.
13: And that's the first mention of housing, and I'd say the first mention of many during the course of our chat with all four of you. What's your experience of accommodation over in the Netherlands so far, May? Do they have a housing crisis like us, or if not a crisis, you know, can it be quite expensive to buy a home, or is it a better scenario than we have back here, back home?
15: Well, you know, I think because the way the kind of state of all of the housing across Europe at the moment, it's the same sort of scenario, if not a little bit worse. So in that respect, it was still quite hard to find housing. There's a lot of agencies, there's a lot of, you know, dodgy dealers, that kind of thing. So it was, the housing was probably the same as Ireland, but I would say there's more availability, there's more transport. So even if you don't want to live in the city or you can't live in the city, you can live outside and, for example, take a train in. Whereas I know for in Killaloe, there's only a few buses that run a day, and going in and out of UL, I have friends myself who are going to UL or TUS, and they have problems going in on the bus because it's late or delayed or doesn't show up. So that infrastructure that we have in Central Europe allows us to live outside of those cities.
13: Could you imagine, May, staying in the Netherlands after your studies if the right work opportunity came along? Or are you kind of, you know, like Thomas, the goal is ultimately to return home? Or is your kind of the future more open-ended, whatever may come, may come?
15: I think it's more open-ended. Like, you do have that, oh, I miss home and I want to see my friends and family, so I will always come back home. But also there's so much opportunities out here in Central Europe that, like, we just got to see. The world's your oyster, as they say.
13: Yeah, very true. Katie Raggis, you're a little closer than May, albeit a good bit distance away from Clare. You're also from Killaloe, but you're living and working in Belfast. What brought you up there?
16: I suppose initially I came up for my master's, but because my options were Limerick, Dublin or Belfast. And it was just wasn't realistic to rent in Limerick or Dublin, really. So I came up here initially. But that's, I don't know, 3 or 4 years ago now. And I've stayed up here. Just the cost of living and everything is just much, much lower. Like, me and a friend are renting a 3-bedroom house walking distance from the city for £800 a month, which is just like, there's rooms in Limerick going for that. Do you know what I mean?
11: Yeah. And when you make that comparison, it's easy to see why you made that decision. But does, you know, along with that, when we hear about cost of accommodation being much lower in other places around the world, the other thing that goes in tandem with it is, yeah, well, wages are lower there. Are wages on a par with what you might be paid in the 26 counties?
16: No, they're not. Realistically, they are lower, but what you get for your money, like, proportionately, it makes a lot more sense. Like, they are significantly lower, but the affordability is there. Like, your shopping costs less, your car costs less. Even, like, for me, the prospect of owning a house, it's actually a realistic prospect up here. But in the Republic,

0: end I can. Or like, it's not really that different culturally or anything like that. So it kind of has the best of both worlds, really.
1: And the reason we're talking to all four of you this morning is on foot of this National Youth Council of Ireland research. So just to remind people, 68% of 18 to 24 year olds are considering moving abroad. 71% believe they could have a better quality of life outside Ireland. Thomas, does that chime with you? Does that reflect the conversations you're having with friends and people your age?
2: Yeah, I think so. I know anyway, in my experience, I've definitely enjoyed it more over here. There's a lot more to do, I'll say that much. Obviously, it's a bigger country. There's going to be more stuff to do. And I have a friend who lives out in Spain at the minute, in Salou, and he absolutely loves it out there. And he says it's the best thing he's ever done. Like, you know, I was going out there for a year or two. And yeah, for sure. I just think Ireland, although it is a beautiful place and I love it, but it can be quite boring sometimes. I know anyway, in my own experience in Ennis, the only thing really to do as a young person was either go play bowling in the Planet or go to the cinema. Or go kick a ball in the Fair Green or something, but kind of gets old after a while.
1: Okay, so you've more entertainment options over in the UK.
2: Yeah.
1: Fionn, to bring you back in, I mean, you sound more adamant than some of the other guests this morning on kind of staying in Ireland. But, you know, when you look at that research, it sounds like quite a number of young people are thinking about moving beyond these shores. Your friends and peers, are they kind of, does that chime with you in terms of what they're saying? Are you kind of the odd one out, or one of the few who wants to build a life in Ireland?
3: No, well, I definitely think that I would like to at some point travel abroad and, you know, gain experiences elsewhere. But I do think for the most part that a lot of my friends will talk about the idea of maybe moving abroad short term, to maybe to the States for a year, to Australia for a year. But I do think it's probably more life experiences than, you know, moving long term. I think people realise that, you know, the grass isn't always greener on the other side. And, you know, like, Ireland is a great place to live. And, yeah, like, a lot of my friends have talked about going to different places, but I do think it's more on a short-term basis than, you know, moving long-term.
1: Okay, and I suppose it does feel a bit odd, it's kind of jarring me that we constantly hear Ireland is a rich country and first world country, and we hear the other day about just under 18 billion in corporation tax receipts being taken in, and yet we're having this conversation, almost 7 in 10 young people considering moving abroad, emigrating. Is there something fundamentally, do young people like yourself feel there's something fundamentally broken in this country where we are supposedly rich, but yet housing is identified as the biggest concern in the research? Young people maybe feel like they're being asked to delay major milestones, moving out, travelling, relationships, having children or buying a home. And these aren't the kind of things that should be issues in a country that's supposedly doing well.
4: Yeah, Alan, I think honestly what it comes back to is the essentials. Like, our country, we've like seen time and time again that there's not enough investment in rural development in terms of transport and in terms of access. So like I mentioned earlier, we in Killaloe, we have two buses that run, one in Ballina and one in Killaloe. And getting to Limerick, which is our closest city, is hard, because those buses do not show up on time. So I think when you're living in more of a rural setting, it becomes immediately apparent that it's going to be difficult as a student unless you have a car. And like, buying a car isn't easy either, or getting a license, you know. There's lots of blockers to that as well. So I think if you're looking at Europe and you're looking at moving abroad, it's way more appealing, because it doesn't seem like the government wants to invest in this kind of development, at least to me. And that's, of course, why I moved abroad.
1: Yeah, and looking at the research again, concerns maybe the government aren't investing or doing enough support in a number of areas. And Katie, the survey found only 17% of young adults believe the government is doing enough to support them through the cost of living crisis. Is that something you feel yourself? Do you think that the government aren't thinking long term? And, you know, and there's a phrase, maybe some people don't like it, there's the so-called brain drain, that one of the things that brings a lot of big companies into Ireland is highly educated young workforce, but we're actually we're going to lose that if the government doesn't do something to address it. But that's going to be difficult as well.

0: Because housing, as we've seen for years, can't be fixed overnight or in a decade and a half, supposedly.
1: I suppose young people are quite frustrated as well because, well, a lot of people my age, a lot of my friends would be frustrated with the current government and even more frustrated that it's not the government that they voted for, if that makes sense. And then, yeah, the cost of living is just mad. Like, if it was realistic for me to stay in the Republic, I never would have left. Do you know what I mean? But there's just, the opportunity isn't there. And unless you're going to like really, really struggle, whereas I can live comfortably up here while still saving the deposit for a house. I'm looking at buying a house in the next year or so, and that's not on the cards if I go back home.
0: Yeah, and that that's buying up in Belfast or in the north. Yeah. Okay. We do have to finish. Been really interesting discussion. I mean, final word to you, Thomas. We've had a lot of talk, and there's going to be even more as we get closer to the date of Budget 2027. What is the one change you'd ask the government to make for people your age if they want to keep all of you and your peers in this country and help to contribute to this country and developing it over the coming decades?
2: Well, I'm going to stick to my last point here, and I'm going to go away from the housing and stuff, and I'm going to stick to entertainment. I think keeping people there is just keeping them stimulated. That's it. So I think anyway, I probably wouldn't have left anyway if I was, sitting at home in this case here, and it's just bored out of my mind. Like, what am I going to do today? Like, I think definitely like coming here was definitely like that. That was the big change, but I think if the government were to put like let's say grants and stuff in place to increase just stuff to do for young people, more GAA funding, more things in rural places like in Killaloe or in Niskayasy as well, like
0: nightlife entertainment, maybe those kind of things, or
2: I want much more of the nightlife now, but like just more things to do during the day. Like, I know in Niskayasy, all we had was the pitch really for entertainment. So like, if there was if they just increased funding for stuff like that, and yeah, that's about it really.
0: Okay. Well, look at that. That is an interesting point to make, and different from housing, but I suppose improving housing is a given that almost needs to be unsaid. We do have to leave there. My thanks to all four of you. It's been really interesting to hear about your experiences and your stories and your perspectives. That was Thomas Eyre from Niskayasy, who's in England. Thanks as well to Fiona Hayes from Six Mile Bridge, Mae McConaghy from Killaloe, who's in the Netherlands, and also from Killaloe, Katie Raggett, who's up in Belfast. Now, this Sunday, people across the county are going to come together as part of Walk in Our Shoes 2026, a grassroots initiative calling for a family court system that is transparent, trauma-informed and trustworthy. In Ennis, participants will walk from Ennis Cathedral to Ennis Courthouse, carrying children's shoes as a symbol of the childhoods affected by family court decisions. Joining us now to explain more is Anna Kavanagh, a coordinator with Walk in Our Shoes. Anna, good morning to you.
3: Good morning, Alan, and on behalf of Walk in Our Shoes, I want to thank you sincerely for giving us the opportunity to speak to people and tell them a little bit about our event on Sunday.
0: No problem. And thanks for being with us. And look, you're describing this as an act of solidarity rather than a protest. And it has grown from the experiences of mothers and families who've been through the family court system. So what are you hearing, Anna, from those families about their experiences, and what are their main concerns about how those proceedings currently operate?
3: Well, I'm the convener to a group called the Alliance of Birth Mothers Campaigning for Justice that was set up in 2019. And so I have been dealing with mothers, speaking to them and advocating on their behalf about their experiences in the family court. Now, we also have men that contact us, and there are other groups that support the men. So this initiative, I put out the call for a walk at the end of May, and within 12 days, 26 people had come forward from 26 counties, all volunteering to coordinate the event. And we were inspired by Leela Doolan, who had walked the whole way from Shannon Airport at the end of March and into the first 2 weeks in April to Leinster House. She's 91 years of age. We were so inspired by her. And we initially thought that we would have a relay walk to Dublin, but the logistics of it was just too much. So finally, we settled on a 1 mile walk in every county town in the 26 counties to be synchronized to begin at 11 o'clock in all of the towns and to end at the courthouse. And all of the participants will wear black as a sign of mourning, carrying a pair of children's shoes, symbolic of the lost childhoods as a result of the decisions that are being made in the family courts.
0: Okay,
3: so we will place the shoes on the steps of the courthouse. There'll be no, as you said, no speeches. There'll be no banners. It'll be very, very dignified event. It will be walking along on the footpath. And can I
0: ask you, Anna, you know, what difference do families who feel that their voices aren't being heard, what difference would they like to see in the way the system operates? What specific changes would they like to see made to the family court system?
3: Well, there are a number of things that they want. First of all, they want reform of the in-camera rule. Now, the in-camera rule is a procedure that operates in the family court, which means nobody is allowed into the court except the parties involved, court experts, the legal team and the judge and clerks and so on. So at the moment, it's completely at the discretion of a journalist, completely at the discretion of a judge, whether or not a journalist is allowed into the court. And I suppose these courts are operating in secret. And if we want to have an insight into what is actually happening in the family courts, I invited over Dr. Charlotte Proudman, a leading family barrister in the UK, to address TDs and senators in Leinster House on the 13th of November last year. And she spoke about her experience of what happens in these secret family courts. And the treatment of the women that she represented was absolutely horrific. But they have reformed the in-camera rule in the UK so that journalists are now allowed into the UK family courts. The anonymity of the parties in the court hearing are completely protected. It's a grave offence, a criminal offence to disclose any details that would identify the people, but to be allowed to report on what's actually happening in the courts. And okay, she said when that happened in the UK, there was an unbelievable change and shift in the culture of the court. And there's a recent judgment published a couple of weeks ago by Judge Gareth Simmons. And the background to it is that a mother was involved in a district court hearing involving access for her 14-year-old daughter. And she appealed that district court judgment to the High Court. And Gareth Simmons, his judgment, which is available on the court website, and also was a very comprehensive report on it in the Mail on Sunday by Debbie McCann. The mother was actually roared and shouted at in the district court. She was only given a minute or two to present her evidence. The court expert was allowed to stray into the whole area of advising the judge on how he should make his judgment. And the 14-year-old child, the judge refused to have her voice heard. So Judge Simmons overturned that district court ruling, and he said that the mother had the right to cross-examine the court expert. The court expert had no right to venture into the whole area of involving herself in the judgment. The judge must give the mother the opportunity to present all of her evidence, and the child must be allowed to have her voice heard.
0: Okay,
3: so that's
0: Unfortunately, Anna, we are a bit very tight on time, but the change to the camera rule is something you feel would be beneficial. And maybe from your perspective and those involved, the families might see it as more transparency. For people who want to take part this Sunday in the walk from Ennis Cathedral to the courthouse in the county town, what time does it get underway?
3: The walk will leave the cathedral at 11 a.m. and we ask people, we invite people that are not affected by the family court system to come out as an act of solidarity to do that walk in solidarity with the people that are affected by the family court. The walk will leave the cathedral. We're inviting people, as I said, to dress in black and to carry a pair of children's shoes. Okay. We would ask that no photographs be taken, because some of the people participating, you know, are going through the family court and they want their privacy.
0: That is a fair enough request. Thank you so much for joining us and filling us in on that walk in our shoes. That's Anna Kavanagh with us on the show.
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0: But we're turning now to obesity, which can be a difficult and complex issue involving not just physical health, but also our relationship with food, our bodies and our own self-worth. A weekend workshop taking place in Ennis Diamond next month will explore the latest medical evidence around obesity alongside the emotional and psychological challenges people can face. To tell us more about the Beyond the Scales workshop at the Falls Hotel, we're joined by one of the facilitators, Dr. Brendan O'Shea, Assistant Adjunct Professor in Public Health and Primary Care at Trinity College Dublin. Brendan, great to have you with us.
5: Good morning.
0: Good morning to you. So you're facilitating this workshop looking at obesity from both a medical and emotional perspective, and you make the point that it's not your fault, which is important, because I suppose there still can be a perception that obesity simply comes down to willpower or individual choices, which I'm guessing is not that accurate a viewpoint.
5: That's absolutely correct. That is simplistic, unfortunately. And as a registered medical practitioner, I and many of my colleagues historically have made that error in our thinking. The workshop significantly addresses this. It's flying under the tag of MedMind, recognizing that obesity is a really complex medical condition. The drivers of obesity are complex. There are several of them. So therefore, there are going to be several different parts to the solution. As a doctor, I think all doctors can see people with significant obesity suffering really dreadfully. And there really is a desire and a need to take a different approach. And this is what we're hoping to deliver at a weekend workshop in Ennis Diamond in the Falls Hotel from the 23rd of October. Particularly, it's a very exciting time for obesity. There have been really significant developments over the last 3 or 4 years, including, but not limited to, SGLP agonists, improvements in bariatric surgery. So the medical side, there are exciting things happening there. They're not quick fixes. They are complicated. And the workshop will provide an opportunity to work through these, to work through the medical system, which is often very unsympathetic for people with overweight, and to help people at the workshop to do better with the medical system. But a really important part of the workshop relates to not so much how you feel, but particularly how you think of yourself, how you think of your weight, and how you manage it. A really exciting part of this workshop relates to the use of inquiry-based stress reduction to question your thoughts, question what you're thinking, where do these thoughts come from, how they can drive you, and how they power your suffering, and how you can actually do better with them. So we really hope this is of interest to people in the region. October the 23rd is the Falls Hotel.
0: There has been huge public discussion, as you're obviously aware, Brendan, around new weight loss medications, Ozempic and so on. How should people navigate the information and claims they're hearing about these treatments?
5: Well, there's huge information and even huger misinformation. It's a very emotive issue. It's often driven by guilt and by greed, by different vested interests. So we're keen to really break it down. We're keen to break it down to the basic science, to the science of the new medication, how and why it works, the problems that people experience with it, and how to make it work for them. It's a huge debate. In another place, the National Pharmacoeconomics Unit is engaged with the pharmaceutical companies with a view to seeing if these medications can become available under the National Drug Refund Scheme, which would be a game changer for numbers of people. But there are several different aspects for this, and at our workshop we're particularly interested in looking to see how people are thinking about their weight, what they've done with it in the past, what they might do differently. We're closely looking at the evidence-based medical aspects of it, but a key part of this, and the really innovative part of it, is the use of using inquiry-based stress reduction to address self-stigma. People who are overweight have a very wounding experience with it. It causes them frequently to withdraw. Depression and anxiety are frequent comorbidities with obesity. We're looking to unpack that, utilising the work, our inquiry-based stress reduction at the workshop in Ennis Diamond.
0: Okay, and for people who want to participate on the 23rd of next month, do they need to register to secure their place?
5: There is a need to register, and so if you log on to NadineFarsFrance.com, so that's NadineFarsFrance.com, or you can email an inquiry to NadineFrance@gmail.com. I'm a registered medical practitioner and an academic with an interest in obesity. Nadine has a doctorate, particularly relating to self-stigma, and we're really thrilled to explore this approach. We've used it on one-day seminars. This is a deeper dive into what you're thinking, where those thoughts come from, and how you can actually address them more effectively. Either you or somebody that you're very fond of, or sometimes friends will attend, or come on your own. We'd be delighted to see you.
0: Okay, that's the Beyond the Scales workshop at the Falls Hotel on the 23rd of October. And Dr. Brendan O'Shea, one of the facilitators, really appreciate you joining us this morning.
5: Good morning.
0: Thank you very much. Dr. Brendan O'Shea, Assistant Adjunct Professor at Public Health and Primary Care in Trinity College, with us on Wednesday's Morning Focus. Is celebrating after attaining its Purple Flag accreditation, which recognises the town's safe, vibrant and diverse evening and nighttime economy. Assessors praised everything from its cultural venues and traditional music to its public spaces, with the De Valera County Library, Struel Gallery and Glore all singled out. To discuss what the accreditation means for the town and how Ennis can continue to develop its evening offering, joined in studio by the Clarecastle Sinn Féin councillor Tommy Guilfoyle, who's chair of Ennis's Purple Flag Committee. It's also, of course, the mayor of Ennis. And on the line, we've the county librarian at De Valera Library, Cora Gunter, with us as well. And Tommy, Ennis retaining its Purple Flag accreditation, I mean, just how significant is that recognition for the town?
6: Good morning, Alan. Listeners, it's a massive accreditation. A Purple Flag is an international accreditation scheme that acts as a gold standard for town and city centre evening and nighttime economies. So we were tested, rigorously tested. Two gentlemen came around the town with a team of people to show the town to these two accreditors. We visited numerous eateries, numerous pubs. We also visited Lees Road, as you mentioned, Glore, the youth centre. This was a long evening from 5 o'clock late into the night. And I must say, when I was on that test of the town, I felt like I wanted to go visit or stay in the town after seeing it for what it is. When you stand back and you're not enjoying in the night activities, or you're not having a few pints, I had the driest night in town in my life, Alan. From 5 o'clock in the evening till 1 o'clock at night, I had no pint, I had no drop of Bushmills or anything at all.
0: But not a dry night in the other sense. It sounds like you had a lot of fun. And one of those things, Tommy, when we're so used to our surroundings, we don't appreciate an outsider's perspective on it. It sounds like you got one, and maybe a new appreciation for what Ennis has to offer.
6: 100%, a massive appreciation for when I was walking around and I was part of a team that was assessing the town. The town sparkled. What we have to offer is really second to none. And we're up there now with towns in Ireland like Dublin, Waterford, Cork, Killarney, Galway and Westport. And every time I'm talking about the town and the night activity in the town, the evening activity, everyone says if we could have a slice of Galway or a slice of Westport. But here we are now, we're in the same mix. So we just need to grow on that. Like, and the Purple Flag is a stepping stone in that growth.
0: Okay, so you were with them for, as you say, they put in the hard yards. That is, overnight assessment was from 5 p.m. to 5 a.m. They also had access to crime statistics and Garda information. I don't know, whether you were privy to what they were particularly impressed by, or did they remark on anything that really stood out to you while you were going around with them, or was that all kind of kept to themselves?
6: No, they keep the cards close enough to their chests. The Gardaí are involved, the Queen's Hotel is involved, and they go around the Queen's Hotel and they look at how the Queen's is set up, especially for the teenage discos, because the Queen's Hotel's discos are renowned across Munster. So they go into the Queen's Hotel, they meet the security staff, they see the standards that they have, they see the CCTV systems that they have, they see they have a nurse there all night when the discos are on, and all this is laid out to them, and they credit the adjudicators, take their notes, they put it into their notebook, and they take that away, Alan, and eventually you get an update on whether you passed the test. You have to go back and do more, or else you actually came out with a flag, which we did.
0: Okay, and brilliant achievement. And Cora Gunter, De Valera County Library and Sewell Gallery were specifically praised by the Purple Flag assessors. How important is that recognition for our library services? I guess particularly when we're talking about evening and overnight, you know, nighttime economy here, and libraries are traditionally associated with daytime services, but it just shows you're going beyond that now.
7: Oh, absolutely, Alan. Yeah, no, we're absolutely delighted to be part of the process. And again, no more than what the councillor is saying there, you know, being aware of the additional activities and perhaps making linkages for future plans. So with regards to our library and gallery, we are open 2 evenings a week here, Tuesday evenings and Thursdays. And the gallery also has cultural events that are, you know, one-offs for openings of exhibitions. And equally, our museum has been awarded nighttime economic funding to program activities in the evening time. So they've now opened 1 evening a week during the summertime and ran a series of lectures. So all of these activities then create a kind of a space or a desire to do something else. So, for example, the book club was mentioned, and Caffeine down in the Queen's has a book club there, but we equally have book clubs. And oftentimes when book club groups are meeting in the library in the evening time, they'll, you know, want to have a coffee, or they'd like to go for a meal either before or after and they're gathering, you know. So all of these linkages really feed into it. And of course, like, we're very proud of this new library here in Ennis. I mean, it's a landmark building now, and it's really significant, and we just hope to expand further on the possibility of opening in the evening time to offer something different for people to come into in regards to, you know, study, accessing books, meeting others, and having something that isn't part of what was seen as traditional nighttime activities of coming into town.
0: I'm just wondering, Cora, whether you're getting more and more people coming in the evenings who would like to visit a library, but, you know, they're working during the week, and then maybe on Saturdays they've got family commitments or whatever it might be, but they can get in, you know, they would like to get into the library, and they're able to get in for the exhibitions, events, or other activities.
7: Yeah, absolutely. I mean, libraries have always have done what might be considered unsocial hours in comparison to the office, Monday to Friday, 9 to 5. I mean, libraries all around County Clare are open on evenings, Tuesday, Wednesdays, Thursdays in different parts of the county, and then also on Saturdays. And the primary reason for that is to service working adults, students, and families who want to come in together where, you know, so it is after school, after work. And then older people and groups that are congregating, like book club groups or craft groups or whatever, that might want to come together in the evening time. And again, because we're a free space, that's what they want to avail of and can do that. And here in De Valera, we've the new meeting rooms, so we can provide that to groups out there in our evening time offering. And it is just something different in that regard for people to avail of. We did some stats, Alan. I don't know if you're into stats. I like them myself. So, like, we had over 200,000 visitors in the calendar year up until the assessment in July. And out of that, 42 of our hours are 90% of visitors come in our daytime hours, but it is 12% come in our evening hours. So that is a sizable percentage, and we will hope to further increase that offering as people become aware and more aware of the services that are available to them in our library.
0: It really strikes me, Tommy, that we're, you know, talking about things to do, and then it's, you know, during the evening and night time, and we're talking about galleries and libraries, and obviously, you know, you mentioned yourself, bars and stuff, but it seems to, you know, the offering has expanded. Is the traditional image of a town's nighttime economy being centred mainly around pubs changing, and perhaps for the better?
6: Alan, the central image is absolutely changing. The younger generation are not consuming alcohol as much as we did in the past when we went out, and they're looking for spaces to go where alcohol isn't the centre attraction. So they're looking for the De Valera Library, they're looking for Glore, they're looking for galleries, they're looking for the youth centre, they're looking for places where they can go and gather and chat, create, play music. Just be together in a space where the bar counter is not the centre place of it. But don't get me wrong, Noelin, when you're out and about, if you want to have a night out, our bars and nightclubs and restaurants, they're fantastic. When you walk down O'Connell Street, up into the height, down Parnell Street, around the car park and back down to Abbey Street, you have an array of options for you to enjoy. And we brought the assessors around the whole town, and they seen the whole town, and it was a nice warm summer's evening, and it just felt like a place. And I live here, I live down the road, I've been out here all my life, but I wanted to go there for the weekend after my walk around, looking at it from a different angle. It was amazing to be around the town on that evening with two people and let them take it in for what it is.
0: Yeah, and makes you feel, I guess, extra lucky to live here as well. Cora, the assessor spoke about the combination of culture, public spaces, active streets, creating an inviting evening experience. So how important do you think collaboration is between library, local business, council, cultural organisations, all, I guess, singing from the same hymn sheet to ensure that Ennis retains its Purple Flag accreditation?
7: Oh, I think it's vital, and I think it's an awareness and a partnership that we all get to know each other. Yes, we would like to think that we're complementing the other existing businesses, such as restaurants, cafes, bars, so that people that want to come in here and do, you know, their meeting, their book club, their study, then they can go on and grab a coffee or get a takeaway or whatever. So, like, we would see that our offering is just a complement to the existing businesses that are already here, and that's all part and parcel. I mean, around the country, My Open Library has opened in a number of towns and cities, and there is an upsurge in, say, the availability, or rather people's use of cafes and restaurants in regards to getting food when they're in the middle of their study or after or in that regard. So, like, our desire would be to continue to expand what we're offering here to the community and to give alternatives to them. And I mean, one of our key goals is that we provide a space. You have your outdoor spaces with parks and football pitches, but people also need an indoor space. And I would think that's one of the key goals of Clare Libraries going forward, is that that's an offer to the community here in Ennis and around the county.
0: Tommy, clearly there's plenty to do in Ennis, and you both, yourself and Cora, have highlighted the variety of offerings during the evening and night time. But with the growing emphasis on cafes, events, gyms, culture and other activities later in the evening, does Ennis still need even more businesses to cater for those changing habits? Or with the retention of the Purple Flag accreditation, are we in a good place, certainly for the coming years?
6: I would think so, Alan. Look, I'm not a businessman myself. I'm not an entrepreneur. I'm a PAYE worker, but I avail of the services that these brilliant business people put on. And I think if there is an opening out there, we have a lot of spaces in town that can be reborn and reused. And I think if there is an opening out there, that someone with that business trail of thought would jump at the opportunity to see that service being provided, because we all need to work harder on our evening economy. We need the evening economy to be more vibrant. And there's no magic wand for that. That's the coming together of BO and caffeine and places to stay open a bit longer and put on different clubs or societies where people can come and gather in the evening time. And then you roll into the night time, where we start going into our bars and cafes, etc. But Alan, there's plenty of opportunity out there for people to have that business mind, and I believe that the Purple Flag would give you a kind of a foundation or a reassurance that there is positive and there is possible out there.
0: Yeah, and Cora, what would you like to see in terms of the future development of evening cultural programming in the town?
7: I think that awareness and linkage to other services like restaurants and cafes, that we promote our times of opening to them and that they're aware. I mean, I was really impressed with the idea of a book club meeting in Caffeine, and like I think it's we can complement each other in that regard. So I think the work that Margaret, both Margaret's in the chamber, in you know, coordinating this linkage between all the services in Ennis is vital. For that, and also kind of partnerships. I mean, I heard of the offering from the cinema with regards to linking it, putting on a film for older people earlier, because people like to come in and whatever, but then that could be partnered up with a restaurant that might offer, you know, an early bird meal to complement that. Some of us might look to go to, say, music events or even a disco earlier times than what would have been traditional when we were in our 20s. So, like, those kind of things are popular around the cities, and so that could be something that would offer that. I know Ennis Trad Fest is coming up now in November, and they're even doing a trad disco. I don't know if you've come across that, Alan, where it is geared for all ages. And I think those kind of intergenerational type of events are key to kind of attracting, you know, a wide range. And we won't compete with young people for their times, but that we are also able to avail of it, depending whatever age cohort you are.
0: Well, I tell you what, it's a very good position to be in, to be talking about potential enhancements to the evening and nighttime offering in Ennis from a position of having retained the Purple Flag accreditation. So onwards and upwards. My thanks to the County Librarian at Devil Air Library, Cora Gunter. And Tommy, thank you very much as well for joining us. The Clarecastle Sinn Féin Councillor Tommy Guilfoyle, the Mayor of Ennis and Chair of the Ennis Purple Flag Committee, with us on Morning Focus.
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0: You're welcome back to the show. Now, a group of women poets known as the Seven Sisters are coming together for a series of readings across Clare, with the performances raising funds for the Record Break Cafe and Vinyl Store in Ennis. Following a successful first event at Shannon's Literary Festival, the second reading takes place this Saturday at Easy Artist Studios, with a third event planned for Ennis Simon in October. And delighted to be joined by the poet, storyteller and founding member of the Seven Sisters, Ruth Marshall. Ruth, thanks for joining us.
8: Hi.
0: Thanks very much for coming in. So talk to us a little bit more about the origins of the Seven Sisters.
8: Well, this came about in, let me see, 2018. There was an anthology of Irish poetry published at Cambridge, what was it called? Cambridge Companion to Irish Poets. And there was a big outcry here because out of the 30 invited contributors, there were only four women represented in there. So women poets around the country, you know, started to speak out more vocally about this underrepresentation. And Sinead McShady, that you've already
0: the proprietor of Record Break?
8: Yep. Actually called a number of us together, and we did our first reading under the name Seven Sisters in the Record Break Cafe. So that was back in 2018. We went on, we did a few more readings in Ennis, Galway, Shannon and elsewhere, and then quietly disappeared just around the time of the lockdowns. Now, when I heard Sinead speaking on Clare FM a month or so ago about the situation that she's in and her fundraising idea.
0: And just to quickly remind people, Ruth, that Sinead has, I'm not sure, how it was 12 weeks at the time. I can't remember how far along we are now, but not long to make up a third of what the overall cost of buying the building in order to ensure the Record breaks continues as a going concern.
8: Yeah, that's the case. So I had seen Sinead's posts on Facebook prior to that, but when I heard her speaking live on the radio, I had a very strong and kind of visceral response to that and thought, well, Sinead was one of my poetry sisters, you know, if we really are thinking of ourselves as sisters.
0: There's got to be solidarity.
8: Yeah, supporting each other. So I felt I have to do something about this. So I sent out a call to several female poets in Clare that I know, and I got 10 yeses from them. Yes, we'd like to be involved. Yes, we'd like to be involved. So you need more than seven, because there's always going to be, you know, one or two who can't make a particular date. So we're a kind of moving seven sisters.
0: Okay, it's like one of those bands where the lineup changes. It was every performance. It's gone down well, as I mentioned earlier on. First performance at Shannon's inaugural literary festival in the first weekend of September went well. You're going to be in Easy Artist Studios this Saturday and, you know, raising funds to try and help Record Break. So what can people expect?
8: Well, on Saturday, they can expect the seven sisters who will be there on this occasion will be Esther McMorrow Donnellan, Jennifer Lindsay Gray. We don't all have three-part names.
0: But, I was wondering, is this going to be a trend?
8: Madge O'Callaghan, Malika McCarthy, Marion Moynihan, Ruth Marshall, that's me, and Amanda Nishanan. And so we'll be reading. Our reading should take about an hour and a half. We're using the Easy Studios because Deborah Ryan McFarland, who has collaborated with us on that, is also one of the seven sisters. And following the reading, there will be a raffle. One of the EC Artist Studio artists has donated a painting of hers that will be put up as a raffle prize.
0: Okay, very good. So if people are interested in coming along and also helping out Record Break in the process, where can they find EC Artist Studios, and what time does the event get underway on Saturday?
8: Yeah, well, Easy Artist Studios, as far as I know, is out on the road out towards the showground.
0: Okay.
8: And I can give you the air code.
0: Yeah, sure.
8: For anybody who doesn't know the area, it's V95KW80.
0: Okay, V95KW80. And what time will it be starting?
8: We'll be starting at 5 p.m. Doors will open at 4:30 for selling raffle tickets and getting settled in. Admission is €10, and you know, everything raised will go directly to Sinead's campaign to save the Record Break.
0: Brilliant. And look, fair play to you, Ruth, and the other seven sisters, the revolving lineup, for helping out, Sinead, because obviously time is of the essence in terms of these fundraising efforts. Just to mention again, and Sinead did mention it when she was in with us a few weeks back, that she's also doing this kind of coffee song download. She's written a song called Snow Moon, and you can go to the Record Break website or Facebook page, and I'm sure there'll be links there where you can download that. It costs £3.50, price of a virtual cup of coffee, and you can ensure you play your part, like Ruth and co, in terms of trying to keep the Record Break and this is remaining record shop as a going concern. Ruth, well done. Thank you very much.
8: Can I just mention also that in a week's time, on the 3rd of October, we'll be doing the same thing again at Salmon Bookshop in Ennis-Dymond, and a slightly different lineup again.
0: I am shocked.
8: You know, and just to say, we're quite a diverse group in terms of age and in publishing history. Some who are just emerging poets at this stage, and some who have a number of books behind them.
0: And
8: so
0: it'd be lovely for the audience to get that, I guess, range of experiences and and differing approaches, I guess, to poetry. Ruth, thank you very much. Okay. That's Seven Sisters at Sam Bookshop in Ennis Time in early October, but this Saturday at Easy Artist Studios in Ennis. Thanks very much. Ruth Marshall with us, the organiser of the series of readings, and hopefully you'll help out Record Break as well. You're listening to Tuesday's Morning Focus, and we're turning our attentions now to Kilrush, where there's significant investment on the way for sports facilities, with two major projects at the Clare County Council run Kilrush Sports Complex. Work set to begin on a €145,000 refurbishment of the dressing rooms, while a further €96,000 project will see lighting installed on the cross country and walking track. Joining us to chat more about this is the West Clare Independent Councillor Ian Lynch, who's in studio. Ian, good morning to you.
9: Good morning, Ian.
0: Thanks very much for popping in. So this is really exciting news. For Kilrusher combined €241,000. So talk to us a bit about how long this has been in the pipeline and what improvements local sports clubs and users can expect to see.
9: Yeah, Alan, I suppose, look, it's great, and as you described, it's a significant investment. But it is the facility is significant for West Clare. You know, it hosts a full-size GA pitch, a soccer pitch, there's a running and walking track, and recently a Mooga. I suppose it was originally a combination of lands owned by DSB and the Department of Education, and Clare County Council stepped in to combine the facility. The focus over the years, I suppose, have been on the facility and upgrading the pitches and the AstroTurf. So now the focus is on making it more user friendly in that. So the original application went in 2017 for the dressing rooms, but it was quite difficult to get across the line. There was a couple of issues there. Finally, that's been resolved. So now we can look at those dressing rooms being upgraded to make sure there's a facility there that is suitable for the users. And recently, St. Mary's started to use this. They have two running facilities in West Clare, and they moved into Kilrush, and they approached us about setting up a walking and cross country track there. So the last round of funding, we applied for that, so we're going to get the lights on that and improve that, and the facility, I suppose, it's people don't realise how important it is to West Clare, but it hosts it's the home ground for two teams, Moneypoint and Kilrush Rangers, and now St. Mary's, but also numerous GAA will come and attend because the grass pitches are so good there. When their pitches are off the out of bounds for the wet season, they can come to Kilrush, which of course brings its own significant issues trying to manage grass pitches with a lot of use. But it's great now that we're going to have a facility that teams can come, get changed, enjoy the game, come in, have a shower afterwards, and also then the public can use the greater walking track, and the St. Mary's can use the running track. So it's very good. Great news, West Clare.
0: God, that really is. It sounds a lot. So it's not just a wide range of clubs, but obviously, as you say, individuals too. This clearly badly needed to be done, but it's going to be beneficial to a wide cohort of the community.
9: Yeah, look, and I think your discussion this morning about volunteering, I mean, you look at the level of volunteering that is taking part in all those clubs involved, and they're trying to work with everyone to make sure it can be done. It's great for a reward for them, for their efforts are being recognised, and it makes it a lot easier to try and attract kids to come to training. Like, in the last 12 months, the level of use has been great to see, the amount of young people coming to train, play matches up there, and just get out and get active. It's really good, it's really important. And I suppose a special thanks to Clare County Council, John O'Malley, Tim Ford and Owen Tryon have been trying to gather funds to make sure this can be done. And Owen recently undertook an audit of needs, not just in Kilrush but across the county, to see where Clare County Council's sporting facilities are falling down and additional works there. So that should be, I'd say, in the next couple of weeks, that should be released, and we should hopefully see more investment coming across the whole county, not just in West Clare.
0: You touched on a really important point there about how it's beneficial to young people as well. We're always talking about having activities and facilities for young people, and having good quality sports facilities is important, but in that regard. But also, could an improved complex scene help attract events, competitions, or new sporting activities, maybe even other sports clubs?
9: Yeah, like we recently underwent a significant feasibility study on the indoor sports complex, which unfortunately we weren't successful on, but it did highlight the potential economic side of it too. As you mentioned, the events, if you're having sporting events on there, you've numerous spectators coming, and they will go down the town, they'll have a cup of coffee, they'll go in and get a sandwich, so it has a knock-on effect, not just for people's health, but for the economy, and in the wider economy, if people are getting fitter and healthier, they're less strain on the hospital service as well. So any investment in sporting facilities is definitely an investment worth making, and especially if you can give something to younger children to try and attract them out, getting away from computer games, sitting at looking at the television. So it's good, we're delighted to see it now, and hopefully we'll start to see the numbers continue to increase and the use of it.
0: Yeah, now you these are clearly going to be beneficial, these improvements you mentioned, another area where funding application wasn't successful. So what other improvements would you like to see at Kilrush Sports Complex or elsewhere in the area in the future that needs addressing and could be beneficial if it received improvements?
9: Yeah, when we did a feasibility study, I suppose we took it in phases, and there was a number of key phases, and parking is one thing up there to minutes that we struggle with. The big one for us is having an indoor facility, Kilrush Basketball Club have been extremely successful over the last number of years and have no indoor facility to train, you know, are not allowed to play matches. They're travelled to Innes or to Kildicet. That is something that we really need to try and address and focus. And we're looking at the next staunch of sports capital grants to try and get that. Some other things like Money Point are very successful in getting funding for dugouts, you know, so additional dugouts. We recently upgraded the goalposts and that. So small things, even the location of a defibrillator there, you know, it's one of the things the club's been looking for. So all those small things all build up to being a good, you know, almost definitely countywide, if not a national level sporting facility. So every improvement helps, you know.
0: So in terms of a timeline then, Ian, when, as I mentioned, work is set to begin, when do you expect all this to be completed and people to be able to benefit from the enhancements that are made?
9: Yeah, we were hoping if the lights commence to this stage, but they will be starting in the next few weeks. That will be weather dependent because the facility is still going to be live and active. So when it comes to bad weather, it's difficult to install that sort of stuff, but we will commence those. Hopefully, they've been 6 to 8 weeks they'll be installed, so we get the winter use out of them. The dressing rooms again, they will commence in the next couple of weeks. Contractors have been appointed, and we have a 6 to 8 week period there where the dressing rooms might be out of action. So like hopefully by the end of the year, definitely the start of next year, those facilities will be up and running and open to the public again.
0: Okay, well, sure. October's nearly upon us, so that's quite a small time frame. People can expect that all to happen soon. Exciting news for Kilrush, and indeed people in the wider region who will hopefully avail of it. Ian, thank you very much for popping into us. That's the West Clare Independent Councillor Ian Lynch with us on Morning Focus.
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0: We're kicking off the final hour with travel and travel tales in particular, and who better to take us on a tour of the world than Clare's answer to Phileas Fogg, the Ennis native and creator of the Travel Tales of Fergal podcast. Fergal O'Keefe, how are you doing, sir?
10: Hello, great to see you. How are you doing?
0: Very well, good morning to you. And we're talking there about pets. I don't know, are you a pet lover, Fergal? Are you a person who spoils your pets, or maybe you're just you're someone who's very anti-pet?
10: No, we've got a lovely Cavapoo called Ziggy, who is, he just sits on the couch and looks out the window all day while I'm working, but yeah, can't beat him. I grew up with King Charles Spaniels as well in Ennis, so yeah, always had a dog, can't beat him.
0: Very good. I'm just picturing your Ziggy staring out the window, pondering life and being very philosophical. But we're saying cats and dogs, really, for the discussion we're going to have. I should be saying un chien and un chat, because you're going to be talking about the French Basque region. And I suppose the French part is important because it's equally applicable to Spain. We talk about Spain, obviously Catalonia and Barcelona, but the Basque region is another area where they have a very much a sense of independence. Talk to us a bit, Fergal, about the background in terms of you travelling to the French Basque region, and do they have a similar independent spirit there? Would they be too downhearted if they separated from France?
10: No, they very much have they have that Basque independence. I remember a gorgeous, gorgeous village, which I'd love to go back to, and I'd really recommend, a place called Getaray. And I was talking to a tourism person there one day, you know, and I was saying, gosh, this place is so French. She looked highly offended when I said that. she said, no, it's Basque. It's not French, it's Basque. And even the village, I stayed in a place called Bidar. You know, the first night we arrived there, we went up to the village square, the most gorgeous little village with all these, like, you know, the Basque architecture is kind of whitewashed walls with kind of lots of wood, and the wood is painted red. It's like that. So it's, even the architecture is the Basque colours of white and red. And you see people wearing that for festivals that they're famous for. But, you know, there was a band playing again, all wearing white, and the black berets and red playing in the square as everyone ate around there. And, you know, it's very much, they love showing their culture. And it was something that for a long time, particularly on the Spanish side, but also on the French side, they couldn't show their culture. So they're very proud of it from the point of view of their music, their dance. They have certain types of, you know, like a traditional dance, a bit like Irish dance, you know, and they love showing that, particularly at festivals or, you know, like that, when the band is playing, times like that. And well, even the architecture, the food, everything, you can really see it. when I went there, so you can fly into Biarritz, which is really, really handy, like one of those great airports. You just, you fly in and 15 minutes you're out of it. But what I did is I actually got the boat with Brittany Ferries from Rosslair to Bilbao. And I'd really recommend that actually, because, you know, you can, one, you can, it gives you great freedom in the area we're talking about now, the French Basque region. There's just so many towns with, and they're all so gorgeous that having a car gives you the freedom to see these places. But also, I arrived into Bilbao in the Spanish side, and then you could drive through, you know, see San Sebastian and Bilbao and all those villages, and then you go over the border. And it's really cool because that it, the whole area is called the Basque region, but there you can see actually big differences in even in the culture within the Spanish side and the French side, even though they're connected, you know. And you can really see this. There's a town called Hondarribia, which is on literally on the border on the Spanish side. It's the most gorgeous medieval, you know, it's like a, got an old medieval fort around it, looking out onto the sea with these most gorgeous, the architecture, little medieval, these tiny towns and or tiny little houses. And really cool, you know, the pinchos and the Spanish food, etc. And it's right on the border. And you go over the border, and then on the French side, it's called Hendaye. And I'd say at one stage, the two towns were all one, but now one is on the Spanish side, and the other is on the French side. And then you go over on the French side, and the architecture changes immediately, and you can see the whitewashed buildings with the red shutters and the timber. And even the food and everything just changes straight away. So I love that, because if you have the car, say you get you do the Brittany Ferries ferry, it gives you that freedom to move around and to see those changes. And I was really, I mean, I was blown away by the Spanish side, but also by the French side and the French Basque region, because it has got so much to offer. And I'm saying, you know, that culturally it sort of, you can see the changes when you go over the border. But then within each town, when you go over the border, between the border and Biarritz, it is probably at the maximum 3/4 hour drive up to there at the most. And then another 30 minutes, 3/4 hour up to Bayonne. So that whole Basque region, only 1.5 hours to the border. But each town is so distinct and has its own feel, which is what I really, really loved about it. Like, so the town I stayed in was a place called Bidar, and it is most gorgeous little, that whole, all along that coast, it's famous for surfing. Supposedly someone was saying to me that, I don't know how true this is, I don't know when we started surfing in Ireland, but they said that surfing started in Biarritz in 1957. It was very particular. It was some American filmmaker from Los Angeles came over to do a movie, and supposedly it took off from there. But all along the coast, you know, Biarritz is kind of known as the capital for surfing within France. But all along the coast there, all the towns like Bidar, where I was, you could see every morning, you know, there were surfboards everywhere and surf classes, a bit like La Hinch vibe, actually. And gorgeous little village, beautiful little town. But what I loved about it when I was saying there was one, it was just relaxed and it felt real authentic Basque. But you were near everywhere. So you were literally just 15-minute drive into Biarritz, you know, one way, and then the other way, 15 minutes drive to Saint-Jean-de-Luz. And Saint-Jean-de-Luz is this, you know, old port town. It used to be, I think pirates used to go from there back in the day, and then it was a whaling little fishing village. But now it's, you know, very much, it's still a fishing village. You see the old fishing boats, but it's the most gorgeous old tourist town now, I would say, with this lovely covey beach with kind of walls, you know, like harbour walls around it to protect the beach. And actually, I'd recommend that for families, Saint-Jean-de-Luz, or because, you know, actually along the coast, it can get quite, because of the surfing, you know, in the sea, the Atlantic Ocean, it can get rough enough. And, you know, people have, like, there's rip currents and things like that. So you do have to be careful around the sea. But that place, Saint-Jean-de-Luz, would be great for younger families. But a really gorgeous town with, like, gorgeous narrow streets full of shops, very vibrant, like, you know, busy, full of restaurants. So a really great buzz, you know, and I always say to people, you know, when you go to these places, go to the food markets and the most really cool Les Halles, they call it, like the covered market. So really in the morning time, real cool. It's a fishing village, lovely. You can see fish there and fruit and veg and There was, when I was there, there was kind of, you know, a bit of a festival going on. So they were doing food, cookery programs and displays and all sorts of things like that. So it was a great buzz. And there's a famous Le Halle in Biarritz as well, which I'd really recommend. You always get to see the kind of the living city when you go to places like that. So all along that coast, you've got, as I said, like St. Jean de Luz, which is literally just 15 minutes over the border, Bidar, where I was, then into Biarritz. And Biarritz, you know, I was with my kids on the trip, and you know, I always ask them like their favourite spots, and they loved, even though we weren't staying there, we'd just pop in there, but they loved Biarritz the most, I suppose, because it was kind of glitzy and glamorous. And it really is, you know, it's a city with its town beach, you know, like similar to, say, the way there's beaches in Sydney. So it's a city with the beach around and the Grand Plage, with these amazing, you know, Belle Epoque, Art Deco, these beautiful, stunning, huge old hotels from the 19th century. That's when it became a tourist place. And actually, in 2 weeks' time, I'm doing a two-part special on the Spanish and French Basque region, and with an Irish journalist called Conor Power. And on the podcast, he was saying that it was actually the train from Paris around the, you know, in the middle to late 19th century that really brought tourism to that area.

0: go down over the sea, you know, because it's facing the west and it's most gorgeous, you know, along the coast there, along in Brits, there's lots of these little, as well as the big plage, there's lots of these little alcovey beaches with little stack, you know, sea stacks going out. So really cool place for that, for like just sitting there having a cocktail in the evening, for the sunset bar. And then all these little coves, you know, the city, I was saying it's like glitzy and glamorous, and you know, it was where the Parisians have always gone for their holidays. But then it's kind of got, you know, I said in the 50s that surfers started to go there. So that's what I kind of liked about it. It's got a great mix between glitzy, glamorous, these amazing old casino and those type of buildings. But then it's also got this cool surfer vibe as well. So you see surfers with their surfboards going down the streets. And in these coves, there's little, tiny little, very old, little harbour, fishing harbours with old fishing boats. But now really, they're just surrounded. They're all converted. All the little harbour huts are converted into really cool restaurants with amazing food. So there's kind of a there's lots of different vibes in, you know, between the surfer, the glitzy buildings. I'm sure it's a buzzy place as well. But then you could have the best of both worlds, like I did, and you could stay in a town, as I said, like Bidar, or you could stay in a town like St. Jean de Luz, and you could go into Biarritz to get that buzz. And then if you just say if you flew into Biarritz, like I did a previous trip, I flew into Biarritz, and then we got a taxi. It's only like about less than an hour away. You could go to over the border, and you can go to San Sebastian, and then that's like a complete other world, which is world famous for its food, for its pinchos, for its cafe culture. So there's a real buzz. So you can combine it. You combine it, you know, make a great weekend trip, or as I did, you could do it over a couple of weeks, because you've got all those towns along the coast. There's so much going on. And then even Biarritz, above Biarritz, you've got Bayonne, which is a really, it's very proud of its Basque culture, and it's kind of it's less touristy, but it's got a great vibe. And when I was there in Bidar, there was like they were dressed in the white and the black berets and the red scarves. And because from the 14th, I think maybe from the 14th to the 18th of July every year, Bayonne has got a very famous street carnival. Like, I don't know, I have a figure of a million people on the streets, but they say it's the biggest in I don't know if it's in Europe or the world, but every summer. And it's, you know, the streets are full and everyone's in white, and they're, you know, it celebrates the famous food. Jamon is famous, the Bayonne, for that area. Also, Bayonne is very famous for, you know, going back to when the Inquisition, when Jewish people in Spain had to leave Spain, a certain number ended up in Bayonne, and they brought chocolate with them. And it kind of reminds, so there's, you get this like dark chocolate in cups, and it kind of reminds me of the Cheerios, where you get the cups with the chocolate, but you don't get the Cheerios, you just get the chocolate. But it's gorgeous in Bayonne. And, you know, when I was there, that festival was on in Bayonne, and they're very, you know, at the start of a conversation, we were talking about like culture and about how the Basques, that's how they show their culture, and they're so proud of it. And that it's true festivals. You see it when I was in the Spanish side, every town, every village have their own festivals. And it's the same in the French time, like Saint Jean de Luz, when it's Saint Jean's birthday. Again, Connor talks about that on my podcast. He was there during that festival, and you know, they really celebrate the Basque, particularly the dance and the music. But when I was there, the festival was on in Bayonne, and at the same time, Pamplona was on. And I, you know, so that goes, I think, something like the 4th to maybe the 8th, or no, the 4th to the 12th round of July every year. And I was contemplating, because I could see it every morning. You could see people heading off, or in the evenings, people coming back, you know, in the white gear with the black berets and the scarves. Yeah. They'd spent the day in Bayonne.
1: And Fergal, just to highlight for people, the Pamplona Festival, famous for the running of the bulls, yeah, which looks fascinating, but I would never in a million years, because I'm not fit enough to take part in it. Tell us a little bit about that, and were you tempted to get your running shoes on? And
0: I know. So I was really tempted, because it was on, and I was talking to someone actually from Spain a few weeks before I went, and they said, "God, are you mad?" When I told them I was talking about

0: thinking of going to Pamplona. So it's a real tricky one, because the festival Sant Vermaan is now, you know, back in the like 1920s, it was Hemingway that made it famous with his book, I think it was The Sun Always Rises, or one of his books anyway. He kind of made it famous, and I think it was like 20,000 that go to it. But now this year, we're talking between 1.7 and 2 million that go to it. But it does look amazing, like the bulls running through the streets into the bull ring. And actually, since then, another podcast that I've coming out is about the art of bullfighting. It's just talking about that whole cultural thing about bullfighting in Spain and in Portugal. And one of the most famous bullfighters was actually participating during the festival. But it's a huge thing. I would say I'll definitely have to go to it at some stage, because I've been to Pamplona at other times of year, and it's the most gorgeous town as well. But to get to see that festival, and when I was there, then I saw all the locals were going, you know. So it really is world famous. But then if you didn't want the bull part of it, then you could go to the Bayonne, which, you know, they're wearing the clothes and there's a street thing, but there's no bulls involved in it. But you'd still sort of get that vibe. But I think around that part of the world between the Spanish side and the French side, that the festivals, if you see one that's going on, like when I was there, one of the towns I stayed in, which I really loved, called Lecaixa. I was actually the Spanish ambassador to Ireland. I was talking to her by coincidence before I went, and she recommended this town, and the most gorgeous Basque town, kind of over the hills, real local place. But by coincidence, there was a festival just finishing up when we arrived. And again, you kind of get that buzz and you get the real feel for the heritage. And it was gas, because while I was there in Lecaixa, Spain were playing Portugal, and no one was really watching the match. We went into a bar and we were the only people. And then Spain scored and people had their hands in their head, you know, when Spain scored.
1: And I wonder, Fergal, is that a mixture of A, they don't feel Spanish, but also B, that you're in a part of, maybe it's more applicable to the French Basque region, but you're talking about Bayonne and Biarritz, that's really rugby country.
0: Yeah, that's true. Now, this was actually in the Spanish side of the border, Lecaixa. So this was actually in Spain, but they're very Basque, you know. So they're very much proud of their culture. But the funny thing is, the Spanish team had, there was definitely four or five Basque players, and I could be wrong, but I think even the manager was a Basque person as well. You're right, rugby, it would make a great trip, you know, around that time, like Bayonne are doing very well, Biarritz not so much anymore. And I remember years ago, it was after Munster won, being in Biarritz, and all you had to do was mention that you were from Munster and that the door would be held open, they'd invite you in, you know. So it's lovely seeing that around that region, and that would be something, you know, if you were there during the winter time, I'd be looking up Bayonne to see if there's a game on, because that would be, again, a great way to see the culture of the area.
1: And Fergal, you reminded me of something I saw during the summer on foot, just after the World Cup, you know, talking about the Spanish Basque region, the number of Basque players who were part of the Spain squad that became world champions. And I saw a video of Mikel Oyarzabal, who was one of Real Sociedad's players at the World Cup, parading the World Cup trophy on the pitch. And let's just say the reaction was less than ecstatic.
0: I found it amazing. Like we were in a bar that was traditionally an Irish bar, and there was people in there, but no one, we were the only people watching the match. And it was like everyone put their hands in their heads when Spain scored and against Portugal. So it is amazing. I suppose it's just their way of, but you know what, something that, again, on my podcast that's coming out in about 2 weeks' time, Connor summed up perfectly. He sort of said that, you know, they're very fiercely proud of their own culture, but they're also extremely welcoming. And so it kind of reminds me, and maybe that's why I loved it so much around that region, that, you know, they're fiercely proud of their own culture, but they're also really open and they're delighted to have people there, you know, that it's a lovely mix, and it's kind of, it reminds me a little bit of Irish people, you know what I mean? A similar thing. But they're also so different. That's what makes the trip. So, like, just say getting, I would so recommend getting the ferry with Brittany Ferries to Bilbao and driving yourself around that area, because you get to see the kind of the towns outside of the main towns. But even if you were getting, you flew into Biarritz, you can combine it, Biarritz with San Sebastian, and that would make an amazing trip as well.
1: It sounds absolutely wonderful. Even if you just stayed on one side of the border, you've loads of choice. But obviously, you know, between the French and the Spanish Basque region, tons to see and do. And as you mentioned, you can fly to Biarritz Airport, but doing the ferry from Rosslare to Bilbao, a lovely way to do it as well, because then you have your car and you can travel around. Fergal, absolutely wonderful, and you really brought the French Basque region to life for us. You mentioned that you'll have a two-part special on the Basque regions of Spain and France for the Travel Tales of Fergal podcast, but it's a new season underway, season 10. So how have you kicked off season 10?
0: Yeah, so I kicked off season 10 with a section I did with a new thing I do now called The Meals That Made Me, kind of well-known chefs. So it's Paul Flynn from the tannery in Waterford. He's celebrating on the 1st of January, it'll be 30 years in business, and they're actually closing. I was actually there last weekend, and it was gorgeous. But my first episode was with Paul Flynn, and it's a lovely way to get to know kind of the person, but also get to know areas. So the idea is like five meals that influence them most, and it's different meals around the world. And actually Paul picked Extremadura is the name of I've got that name wrong, but it's a very famous restaurant. One of his five was one actually in the Basque region in kind of an hour inland from San Sebastian, which is like considered one of the top five restaurants in the world, and it's currently number one in Europe, voted number one in Europe this year. But it's known for its kind of barbecues, very simple, but in the mountains, this little restaurant. So he talks a lot about the Basque region because he loves it. You know, there's another village again outside San Sebastian on the coast that is famous. You know, these little different what I love about that area is each town has is kind of famous for its own thing. And Getaria is the name of this beach town outside San Sebastian that's famous just for its wild turbo that is barbecued, and the barbecues like on the beach where you can full wild turbos. So he talks about that. And actually now I have a new two-parter, so I have a busy couple of weeks. I have a two-parter that came out this morning, a two-parter this week and next week on Alentejo, which is actually a third of Portugal, but it's kind of the inland area and there's seafront area, but it's below from Lisbon and then below Lisbon and above the Algarve, but the most gorgeous area. So I have a two-part on that. This week is talking about Evora and the inland region, and next week is about the famous fisherman trails and the coastal walks around above the Algarve in Alentejo. So that's two-parter starting this
1: Fantastic.
0: Week, and then a two-parter into the Basque region. So busy couple of weeks with the Travel Tales of Fergal podcast.
1: Well, you wouldn't have it any other way, and make sure you check out Fergal's podcast Travel Tales with Fergal. And indeed, if you ever have any holiday or travel related questions, you're looking for tips or advice, you can send them in to us here at Morning Focus 086 1800 964, or email us focus@clare.fm, or indeed you can find Fergal on Travel Tales with Fergal on various social media, X and Instagram as well. Fergal, thank you so much for chatting to us about the French Basque region. Time to say au revoir, but look forward to chatting to you again.
0: Thank you. 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
1: The great Fergal O'Keefe there, the Ennis native and creator of the Travel Tales with Fergal podcast, with us on Morning Focus. A special event is taking place in Newmarket on Fergus this coming weekend, Sunday to be precise, to remember Anthony Scony Kilmartin, the former Clare hurler who died tragically in New York earlier this year. He was remembered as a natural leader, usually positive presence, and a much loved member of the Newmarket community. And a tractor run will be happening on Sunday, with all proceeds going to the Kevin Bell Repatriation Trust. And we're joined now by Sarah Lynch, who's helping to organise the event. Sarah, thank you so much for having a chat with us.
2: Thank you, Alan, for having me on. Thank you very much.
1: In the immediate aftermath of Anthony's passing, we spoke about him on Morning Folks with those who remembered him, and clearly we really got the sense that he was a much-loved member of the local community and had obviously spent the last decade or so in the States. And I suppose, you know, he ingratiated himself into the Irish community there and made himself an integral. He seemed to have that ability to make himself an important part of any community he was in.
2: Absolutely. He was very much a well-known character in Newmarket. As you said, he was involved in Newmarket hurling and senior hurling. He was a very big part of Newmarket Celtic as well. Played soccer right up to underage grades into youth. He was just, I suppose he had many friends between school and sport, friendship growing up around the village. So it was only seemed right that when the time came that we were arranging the tractor run, that we did something in memory of him, which is very fitting, I think.
1: So talk to us about the, the organisational side of the tractor run. There's going to be all sorts of stuff, modern vehicles, vintage tractors, trucks, motorbikes and cars. Was this all falling on your shoulders, Sarah, or did you have help
2: put it together? Oh, believe me, no, we have a great group together now. We're doing it for many years now and we've new people joining us on a regular occurrence. There's a great group of us that work together. We're doing it now since 2015. So we pride ourselves on, running a good event, a safe event, and picking a charity at the time. When we start talking about it early in August, we would try and pick it something local to our community. And I think with the passing of Scone, the Kevin Bell Trust, they just stepped in. They dealt with everything in such a professional manner that it was only right that we felt that we could give something back to something that was so helpful to a family. When a tragedy happens at home, it's very difficult to deal with, never mind when it's so far away. I know that they provided invaluable help to the Kilmartin family in getting Scone home. So in preparation, there's a lot of preparation. It's not just turning up on the day. We have an awful lot of work goes involved in preparing things between routes and organising all the correct paperwork and everything else to go with it. We've been pretty busy the last couple of weeks.
1: Okay, well, it sounds like it is going to be a really, really wonderful event. And we've heard from a number of people over the years of Morning Focus who have fundraised for the Kevin Bell Repatriation Trust about the incredible work that they do at such tragic times for people. In terms of Sunday, Sarah, it's going to be running from the Showfield under Moulin. So take us through the route that this convoy of vehicles is going to be taking.
2: Absolutely. So we meet in the Showfield in Newmarket and Fergus in Dromoland. Registration is from 11 o'clock. We aim to start from start time at 12:30. We go down through the village of Newmarket Fergus, pass out the hurling field. It's out Ballycar, come out across Killala Cross and make our way down to the Honk Bar, which is our halfway stop. The first half is about 12 kilometres. We hope it'll take roughly an hour. It's hard to know with vintage and new vehicles how long things take, but the first half is about an hour. We stop then just to give people a break and give people a chance to gather themselves. And we start back then from the Honk again back by Stonehall over Killala and back down Malahine and into Ballycar to the Crabtree, where we have our finishing point, where we have refreshments and a barbecue and some finger food available to everyone who takes part. We also have a kids tractor run, which is one of the highlights of the day. It's very important, I think, to get the small people involved. I think there's kids that love tractors and trucks and bikes and vintage just as much as the bigger adults, or the bigger kids, I should say. But it's a great event. It's a great day. It's a great family day. We pride ourselves in keeping it very safe. We have it well marshalled, and we have a great community that back us in running it.
1: Sarah, is there still an opportunity for people to participate? And indeed, is there anything they need to know in terms of restrictions or requirements for their vehicle?
2: Not at all, everyone. It's registration on the day, so there's no pre-entry on it. So it's registration on the day from 11 o'clock. We have people that you sign in. The only thing that we ask of people that we keep the day safe. It's a family day. There's no fast pace in it. It's nice and slow. It's a day out. It's a day's driving. It's a day meeting up. It's a day to get together to talk and to meet people and remember Scone and remember anybody that we miss. It's a day for community. It's a day to get together, and it's just about getting together mainly. But no, it's entry on the day, in the field, registration, as I said, from 11 o'clock. The biggest thing that we ask is that you have a roadworthy vehicle and that you are fully insured and fully licensed to have your vehicle out. That's all we ask.
1: Okay, well, we hope you have a huge array of vehicles taking part and raise a lot of money for a fantastic organisation, the Kevin Bell Repatriation Trust. That is this Sunday, the Markham and Fergus Tractor Run in memory of Anthony Scone Kilmartin. Sarah, I hope it all goes well, and thanks for having a chat with us on the show.
2: Not at all. Thank you so much for having me on. Thank you very much.
1: Thank you. That is Sarah Lynch, one of the organisers of the event.
3: The body is that of a 35-year-old. Significant lesions to the face, particularly the right temple, correlating to the intracranial hemorrhaging observed. Seatbelt abrasions clear across chest and abdomen. Broken femur and tibia, right leg. Blood alcohol is over the legal limit. Cause of death, drink driving. Drink and drive, and it could be you on the mortuary slab. A message from the Road Safety Authority. 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
1: For travel to sport, and the Ennis Show jumper Cohen Williams has added another major international achievement to an already remarkable season, winning silver at the FEI World Young Horse Championships in Belgium. The 20-year-old was just 0.04 seconds away from the world title, riding the 5-year-old Irish bred GLC Mr. President. It's Cohen's first world championship medal, adding to an impressive collection of European medals and Nation Cup podium finishes. I'm delighted to be joined by Cohen Williams. Cohen, a very good morning to you.
4: Morning, Alan. Thanks for having me.
1: Thanks for joining us, and congratulations on winning silver at the World Championships. What was the experience like, first off, competing? Was it your first World Championships? Had you competed before?
4: It was our first time going to the World Championships. We'd 7 horses there. And it was great. Great week, great finish to the week. It was great to get a medal out of it. So we had a horse in every category and in the final. So it was a great week.
1: And I mean, obviously, we're chatting to you. You did really well, but I think for Ireland overall, it was fantastic, wasn't it?
4: Yeah. No, we won. Well, Ireland won two of the age categories. So. It was great.
1: Winning the silver medal, as I mentioned there, being 0.04 seconds away from the world title. How do you balance those two? I mean, a silver medal is an absolutely fantastic achievement. You were leading the competition right up until the second last combination. I don't know how you deal with that. Does it irk you a little bit, or do you kind of think, you know, I'm after winning a medal, but also I know it gives me something to aim for next time, that I was that close to the gold?
4: Sure. Look, obviously, I was a bit disappointed in the finish up, but I think overall, it was great to come home with a silver medal. And sure, so much work goes into it. And even my dad and Gareth Cassidy, who owned the horse together and bred him, though they were very proud as well. And you know, to get on the podium at a stage like that, it was very good.
1: Yeah. Tell us about Mr. President, the horse, and the partnership you developed with him.
4: Yeah, so Gareth Cassidy bred him. He's been one of my dad's best friends for a couple of years, and they own a lot of horses together. They nearly have 30 foals coming through every year that they buy together, and this is kind of the first of their bunch, and it was great that he could go on and do well there this week. So we bred him and broke him as a 3-year-old and done everything like that. So it was, you get great satisfaction out of it, you know, when you do them yourself.
1: You must be getting great satisfaction out of your career as well, Colm, because it seems to be trending in the right direction. You know, 5 European medals, your first world championship medal. Are you involved in competitions quite often? Because, you know, there's the Nations Cup as well. You've had more than 31 podium finishes at the stage of your career there too. It sounds like you're on a horse more often than not.
4: Yeah, no, sure, I've always been riding horses, but I've had a great year so far, and, it was a great way to finish off all the young horses now, so we'll probably make a plan now for the winter and, you know, try and get it going again.
1: Of course, not to take the attention off you, but you're not the only talented young rider in your family, your brother Reese as well, and the two of you joined us in Morning Focus about 3 years ago for a chat, and I know the two of you made history at Mill Street in August by winning the 4, 5, 6 and 7-year-old classes. What is it like, you know, I'm sure it's fantastic to do well on your own, but when you share achievements like that with your brother, must add an extra element to it.
4: Yeah, I know, it's great great to work with Reese there every day, and sure, it's a family business, and Dad and everyone, they're all involved, and just to do it all together, I think we all work well together, and you know, we'd all be rooting for each other, so it was very good. Reese also had 2 horses in the final as well, and which was a great achievement, so delighted to be able to work with my brother and all and my dad.
1: You mentioned your dad again. You mentioned him earlier on, and I mean, like, horse riding and show jumping such a huge thing in your family. How important, Colm, has your home base at Park Stables on the Kilrush Road in Ennis been to your development?
4: Yeah, sure. My mum as well. She does all the office work for my dad, and dad does all the business side of things, and you know, me and Reese do all the horses together, and ride them all the way. And it's great to do it all together. Sure, I'd be lost without them. And Gareth Cassidy as well, and Lucia, who breed a lot of horses and buy a lot together with my mum and dad. We'd be lost without them. So it's great that me and my brother, we do have good horses underneath us. So, you know, without them, and even my granddad at home, he does a lot of driving for us, and you know, you'd ring him at any time of the day, and he'd be there for me and Reese to collect us or bring us to the show. So it's great family and all business kind of. So it's good.
1: And how much of your time, Colm, is spent training, practicing? As you say, most of your life in horses. Is it a daily training regime, or does it depend on if you're heading into a Europeans or a Worlds or a Nations Cup finals? You ramp it up then. Do you get much off time?
4: We'd start every morning. We'd be in the yard for 7 o'clock. Me and Reese and. Sure, we were very busy now the past few weeks with Mill Street, Dublin and Breeders' Classic, and the World Championships last week was the kind of last show for them young horses. Now they'll all go on a break, but we put in a lot of work now for the past 3 or 4 months building up to this. So, it was great. It was great that it all paid off there this week. So, start around 7 o'clock, and yeah, we'd be ride 10 horses each, me and my brother, each day, so we'd be busy.
1: Certainly sounds like it. And you mentioned the young horses, sounds like they get a break for the remainder of the year. What about you and Reese? Do you get any downtime? What's the season, or the season like, or you know, is the Worlds the culmination of the season, or are you back in action pretty soon?
4: We've some older horses now that we'll work away with it towards the end of the year. Might go away in 3 or 4 weeks, Spain maybe, I think, with the couple. But all the younger horses are done now for the year, so they'll come back into work March maybe. But No, it was a great end to the year for them. So tight.
1: Yeah, that's for sure. Well, look, fantastic achievement from you, and well done to Reese on his fantastic performance as well. And I've no doubt we're going to be talking to you again before too long, because, as I say, both young men, and lots of great years ahead of you. And thanks very much, Colin, for having a chat with us on the show. Appreciate it.
4: All right, thanks for having me.
1: Thank you. That's the Ennis show jumper, Colin Williams, chatting to us about his silver medal at the FEI World Young Horse Championships in Lanaken in Belgium.
5: Clare FM has been informed of the following deaths: Flann Conway, Kilnasula Park, Newmarket on Fergus, peacefully in University Hospital Limerick, husband of Mary, arriving for funeral mass in Our Lady of the Rosary Church, Newmarket on Fergus on Thursday at 11, followed by burial afterwards in Lemina Cemetery. The funeral mass can be viewed live online. Messages of sympathy can be sent to McMahon funeral directors. Joe O'Neill, Fort Angus, Rosslevin, Ennis, peacefully at Ennis Hospital, husband of Eileen. Funeral mass on Thursday at 1 o'clock in the Church of Our Lady, Fahy Hall, Rosslevin, Ennis, followed by cremation service in Shannon Crematorium at 3. Family flowers only, please. The funeral mass can be viewed on the Dura Barefield Parish webcam. Messages of sympathy can be sent privately to Kennedy's funeral directors. Martin Nealon, Cahermore, Kilmaley, peacefully husband of Bernie. Funeral mass on Thursday at 1 o'clock in St. John's Church, Kilmaley, with burial afterwards in Mount Temple Cemetery. Family flowers only, please. Donations, if desired, to cancer research. The funeral mass will be live streamed on the Kilmaley Parish webcam. House private, please. Brian Murphy, Ballinahinch, O'Callaghan's Mills, peacefully in the Mater Hospital Dublin, husband of Marion, reposing at St. Peter and Paul's Church Tulla on Thursday from 5 until 7:30. Funeral mass on Friday at 12 noon with burial afterwards in the local cemetery. The mass will be live streamed. House private, family flowers only, please. Donations, if desired, to the ICU unit in the Mater Hospital, Dublin. Anthony O'Callaghan, Cahercalla Estate, Ennis, peacefully at University Hospital Limerick, reposing at Kennedy's Funeral Home, Ennis, on Thursday from 5:30 until 7:00. Arriving at Ennis Cathedral on Friday for funeral mass at 11:00 with burial afterwards in Drumcliff Cemetery. Family flowers only, please. Donations, if desired, to Headway Ireland. The funeral mass can be viewed on the Ennis Parish webcam. Messages of sympathy can be sent privately to Kennedy's funeral directors. Thomas Costello, Quirin Kilkee, peacefully at home, husband of Nora, reposing on Thursday in the Church of the Holy Spirit, Dunaha, from 6 until 7:30. Arriving for funeral mass on Friday at 12 noon, followed by burial afterwards in Kilcrona Cemetery, Carrigaholt. Family flowers only, please. Donations, if desired, to the West Clare Cancer Centre. The funeral mass can be viewed live online. May they rest in peace. For further information on Clare FM's death notices, log on to our website, clare.fm.